0: to help those in need.
1: More than 1,400 people have been killed and more than double that injured. And according to a UN official, some 55,000 people are said to be unaccounted for. Kentucky Governor Andy Beshear confirming there have been four deaths in the widespread flash flooding across that state. A state of emergency in Utah. At least a dozen new wildfires erupting in the state, forcing evacuations for several new counties. CENTCOM says there were new U.S. attacks on Iran this afternoon. This after a U.S. official says a tanker was hit by an Iranian drone earlier today. This is
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1: Oh, no. 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
0: No. And scams are up big time. 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
6: ABC News. I'm Dave Packer. It was just over a week ago a deal had been reached between the U.S. and Iran to reopen the Strait of Hormuz. But tonight, the U.S. military confirmed multiple targets have been struck in Iran following a second day of attacks. Right to ABC senior White House correspondent Selena Way.
7: The U.S. military announcing new strikes on Iran in direct response to continued Iranian aggression against commercial shipping. At President Trump's direction, the U.S. striking military surveillance infrastructure, communication systems, air defense sites, drone storage facilities, and mine lair capabilities. It was in response to an Iranian drone striking a tanker this morning, the second attack on a ship crossing the strait in just days.
6: President Trump this evening threatening to militarily complete the job if Iran doesn't stop striking. At least four confirmed deaths in Kentucky now under a state of emergency after dangerous flash flooding unfolding in several parts of the state after torrential rain.
8: Sending creeks and rivers surging over their banks, floodwaters swallowing roads, trapping drivers, and forcing the closure of several major highways. Officials also ordering immediate evacuations in Bullitt County after what they called a moderate dam failure near Lebanon Junction. Authorities warning residents downstream from that dam to get to higher ground without delay.
6: ABC's Andrew Dimbert, and a state of emergency also in Utah.
9: Dangerous, fast-moving wildfires exploding across the state, forcing evacuations and destroying homes. The Cottonwood Fire, the largest fire burning in the country, exploding to more than 92,000 acres.
6: ABC's Melissa Adan, U.S. search and rescue teams now on the ground in Venezuela after back-to-back powerful quakes just minutes apart. The death toll now surpassing 1,400. A UN official saying there are likely 50,000 unaccounted for. The U.S. sending a combat ship, aircraft, and satellite equipment to assist in the recovery. 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
6: The flamingo revolution continues in Albania. Protesters holding up plastic flamingos once again, flooding the streets in the capital, Tirana. They've called for the resignation of Prime Minister Edi Rama over a proposed coastal resort along the southern Adriatic Sea connected to Jared Kushner. This protester says the movement is growing.
11: People now starting to learn how to protest because we never had the culture of protesting that maybe comes also from the regime that we had before, from a dictatorship that we had.
6: Just in time for hitting the road, a study on summer road trips.
12: With nearly three quarters of U.S. adults planning to hit the road this summer, comes a Wallet Hub study on the best states for a summer road trip. Compared were all 50 states across several key metrics.
13: How safe are the roads? How safe are the bridges? Quality of drivers in these states? Cost of gas is always a factor.
12: Wallet Hub's Chip Lupo says the top state to vacation behind the wheel is Minnesota.
13: Very safe roads, good traveling, lot to do, and moderate cost.
12: Followed by Utah and Louisiana. Stephen Kaufman, ABC News.
6: The streets of Rome filled with Vespa scooters today, with riders coming from as far away as California to celebrate the 80th anniversary of the iconic vehicle. Vespas were first made famous by the 1953 film Roman Holiday, starring Audrey Hepburn. Since then, the colorful and unmistakable mopeds have been filling the streets around the globe. Dave Packer, ABC News.
14: Shh, here she comes.
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22: 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All ideas and information should be discussed in detail with one of our qualified representatives prior to implementation.
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23: And he helps you plan for retirement.
24: You got it, man. 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
23: So it seems like you've got all the bases covered.
24: Well, what do you mean, man?
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23: So you really like the pirate booty?
24: No, man. None of these guys are my type. Oh, you meant the other booty.
23: Right.
25: Avast there, matey. From our super secret studios, the scallywag David Ernest presents The Health and Wealth Show. Ernest ain't just any old landlubber, you know. He's an asset preservationist with 40 years' experience. And he'll keep his eye on your booty. I mean, your retirement. To make sure that when you retire, you don't have to turn to piracy. Arr. Now, all you swabs, put your hands together and welcome David Ernest. Arr.
26: And there he is, the captain of our ship.
27: It's no mystery ship because we know we're headed into retirement waters. The ocean of retirement is very deep and treacherous. Mm-hmm.
26: And you got those sharks out there that are circling around, and they might try to get your retirement. Sometimes the whales, they don't mean to, but they can bump into your ship and make it go off course. If you're a tycoon, that typhoon could blow your money away. So, yeah, it's
27: for real.
26: Get all nautical and crazy out there.
27: Yes, you've got to have a good captain.
26: Yes.
27: If you're going to ride, you want to be able to ride with a captain through a good charted course.
26: Yes, you do.
27: It needs to be charted very safely, and you know, there was monsters in the water.
26: Yes, they had sea serpents and krakens and all that kind of stuff, and then the great big old squids.
27: Yeah, they almost released the kraken, didn't they? Back when Trump was elected, they were going to release the kraken, but I guess the kraken got the kraken. I don't know what happened.
26: I guess he cracked on out. He didn't come out. Now, before we go any further, if you're planning this journey, this voyage, as they say, voyage.
27: Are you trying to be fancy?
26: I think it could be French. I had a fancy thought there for a moment, but it went away.
27: I got it.
26: But if you're planning this trip on a sailing ship or any other kind of vessel, you want to call David Ernest, and you can chart your course with David and with Too Tall Matthew, and of course the lovely and talented Princess Leah. They'll set you down, they'll take out the map, they'll find out exactly where it is you want to go, and they'll put you on the right course to get to your paradise. People want to retire to a desert island somewhere with the option to leave, not like the Gilligan's Island people, you know, where you can actually get out of there.
27: They got a hole in their boat.
26: Well, you know, I'm figuring the professor could build a radio out of two coconuts and some string. Why couldn't he fix a boat?
0: Don't look at me.
26: But anyway, call David Ernest today.
2: Do it. Do it now.
26: Ernest Financial LLC, you'll be in good hands.
27: What about you'll be in a good ship that'll get you where you want to go? You'll be in ship shape.
26: Yes.
27: You know, in order for a boat to float, it's imperative that you don't allow things to get in the ship that will cause it not to float, like water, which is an easy concept. But have you ever heard of people going down, you know, they get in their boats out on the lake, and all of a sudden they've forgot to put the plug in the boat?
26: I have heard of that. There's a quick remedy for that. You punch another hole in the boat to let the water run out. Not many people
27: know that.
26: You've
27: got to punch it in a different part of the boat. If you don't, it's not ever going to float. And that's what a lot of people do, Rusty. They punch holes in the wrong part of the boat when they get into an unfloatable situation.
26: Unfloatable?
27: Okay. Yes. If you're out in the middle of the lake and you're struggling and you're carrying a lot of weight, you know, a lot of times a lot of weight in your retirement boat, or should I say your retirement ship, you know, they speak of these ships in tonnage. You know, how many tons can it carry, whereas it still will float? Of course, the greatest ship of all time supposedly was unsinkable. And you know where that went.
26: Well, yeah, it's like, you know, this ship is unsinkable. And God was like, hold my beer.
27: Yeah, for real.
26: And down it went.
27: Hey, what's that thing sticking up in the air? That looks like something jagged in the way. Don't worry about it. We cannot sink. Unfortunately, though, many people reach the middle of the lake only to realize that they're taking the financial water and sinking. Traditional retirement policies are starting to fail. And, you know, one of the reasons why they're failing is taxes. You know, there's some reasons for this. One of them is who's in charge. I get a lot of people say, well, I wouldn't be calling you, but Biden's in charge and bye-bye, you know, so-and-so. I'm coming to see you, David, because I don't believe that he's going to hold the ship together. He's a bad captain, David. He's a bad captain. He's not even as good as Captain Kangaroo, and you know that's pretty bad.
26: Yeah, well, you know, there were bad captains like Captain Queeg from the Caine Mutiny. He was pretty bad. And Captain Ahab from Moby Dick. He was just obsessed.
27: Yes.
26: He's one of the great white whale. Turns out he really didn't want none of that whale because he killed it.
27: Yes. You can have an obsessed or a possessed captain. They're possessed on the fact that they want to keep you in the stock market. They're obsessive about this. They think that they're just going to win constantly, that this ship, even though there's holes developing everywhere, the holes of taxes, the holes of military situation like China or Russia going on, the holes of inflation popping up, and there's water coming up, and they're saying, don't worry about it. Hey, wait a minute, this thing's about to fall. Don't worry about it. Just put more steam to it. Wait a minute, we're out in the middle of the ocean. You're not listening to me. We're going to sink if you don't do something. Don't worry about it. We'll get to the other side. And then all of a sudden, there's too much water in there because one day, not too far away, we had some type of thing called a recession hole. And a recession hole can cause a depression hole in a ship.
4: Dang, Nevin.
27: And you get very depressed because now you're losing all your dough through the recession hole of retirement in the ship. So you just got to be very careful listening to these bad captains, because even the captain of good ships sleep on the job sometimes. They're asleep. I think they had to wake the captain of the Titanic up. Wasn't he asleep when the thing hit? He
26: didn't know. It was the middle of the night. I'm sure he sleeps a little bit.
27: I bet when he went to sleep, he didn't know he was going to have to go down with the ship. Not one of his dreams.
26: He didn't have to do that. That was back in the days when things were still done with honor and everything, because he could have jumped ship.
27: Yeah.
26: He stood right there.
27: He didn't want to jump ship because he felt responsible for these folks' well-being. And, you know, talking about jumping ship, I'm not going to jump ship. I feel responsible for everyone's retirement well-being. But you know what I've done that the Titanic didn't do?
26: What's that?
27: We have a lot of lifeboats. We have retirement savings lifeboats. The worst that can happen is that you get to where you were and you don't lose by going down into the depths of the ocean and drowning in retirement hell. It just don't happen, because we're going to float no matter what. We got a big ship, But if something happens, we got lifeboats. We got huge, gigantic lifeboats.
0: Mm-hmm.
27: Those are called guaranteed retirement income plans. You'll never run out of income. You'll never live too long to run out of income. We've got the boat that will keep on doing the stroke when mm-hmm. it comes to retirement living for as long as you're alive, for as long as your spouse is alive. And if you want to leave money behind, as long as your children are alive, we got it. How much better of a retirement could you ask than the boat that can only float? Just think about it. Guaranteed that you can't sink. And if something goes wrong, if we do run into a problem, like inflation hits us, or a bad actor in the presidency, or a war, or something goes wrong, and all of these bad captains had you in there somewhere where your retirement could literally sink because it's not structured properly. These holes develop and there's no way to get the water out. We have all kinds of pumps. We have all kinds of mechanisms to make sure we float. And even if we don't float like that, we have guaranteed retirement boats. It's called guaranteed income, guaranteed deferral, guaranteed principal protection, guaranteed minimum returns, guaranteed if the stock market makes money, we make money and that can never go away. That's a big wave. That could be a big wave that can push you along. It is not a tugboat. It's a big boat. It's a big float. It's something that can really make things work for you. You're speaking of floats. You know, when I was a kid, we used to go to these little places and they would make us Coke floats.
0: Mm-hmm.
27: And I just love those little Coke floats. Just think about all those grandchildren and folks that you'll be able to buy all those extra Coke floats. And have you ever seen little kids' eyes when you give them ice cream or something or a gift? A lot of people's telling me that, you know, my grandkids mean everything to them. And I understand that because I got five of them.
0: Mm-hmm.
27: But you got to take care of yourself first. That's a given. What good would it be if your retirement sinks to take care of grandchildren? What good would it be if your retirement sinks to take care of your spouse? What good would it be if your retirement sinks to take care of your church? It's important to you. What good would it be if your retirement sinks to not have any vacation? What good would it be if your retirement sinks not to even be able to keep the electricity on? Folks are taking a lot of risk right now from my perspective because they're in a lot of little dingy boats. Sometimes they call them dinghies. When you go out and you see these yachts, they got the little dinghy there. That little dinghy wasn't designed for them in the middle of the ocean to go somewhere far, far away. That little dinghy was just a little dinghy. It keeps you floating until someone can come by and take you in. That's what a dinghy's all about. But I don't want a dinghy to be what I am depending on to get me where I need to go. That is not where I want to go. I want a great ship that has a lot of other ships. I want a convoy. I want, like they did in World War II, convoy. Something happens, one ship, the other ship picks you up, it takes care of you. We got all kinds of ships inside these FIAs. We got guaranteed income. We got guaranteed accumulation. We got accumulation that's gravy. On top of it, if you need it, we got tax deferrals that keep you from having to lose some of your float of your boat. We have things where you can have a little pleasure of an outing. You want to take out a little extra gravy and maybe go to one of those private islands that we're cruising next to have a little fun. Then come back to the retirement ship and let's go on our way to have fun another day. That's the way these portfolios are built, with these guarantees where you can't lose the ship. You can't lose the future. You can't lose what your children and your family and you have worked so hard for, so that you can enjoy the labors that you have worked so many years for. You don't want a bandit to come in the middle of the night, a pirate to come in the middle of the night and blast a cannon and blow your boat out from under you. And then he's got a black beard and he steals your booty.
2: Cut it out!
27: Then you have nothing because he took your ship with the booty. And that's no tutti-frutti. What do you think about that, Rusty?
5: Well, some pirates are kind of snooty. What I was thinking about, what you say, it makes a lot of sense. But here's another little fact from the Titanic that you did not know. It's a staple among joke tellers. This was created in the aftermath of the wreck. They're out there on these lifeboats, and they're tumbling around on the waves out there. And people are still jumping off the ship to get away from it. And the people are standing there on the lifeboat. And one guy turns to the other and he says, "This water is cold."
26: And then from way back off somewhere in another boat, you hear some guy yell, "Yeah, and it's deep too." So not many people know that's where that came from. Now, well, David has said all these things, and it was quite eloquent, by the way, and made a lot of sense. But, you know, really, this just little time we have here on the radio in the evenings just does not do justice to what he can tell you. So call David. You can set up a no-obligation consultation. Sit down with David, and he will tell you a way to keep your ship shape and to keep your boat afloat, to keep your yacht a yachting, and to stay out from under the water. All you have to do is call him, set up that meeting, sit down, and learn. You will learn something about your money that you didn't know. I can just about guarantee that. David also has a website at retirewithernest.com. And I don't know, I think we're going to have to start lowjacking him where we can find what Waffle House he's at. You know, just we'll go on the computer and punch it in where we can pinpoint him, and then we can send you over there so you can go by and maybe get a free lunch with David or something.
27: A lot of folks think that they can walk on water.
26: Mm-hmm.
27: We can barely tread water. And we can only tread water for so long. If there's a recession or a depression, you know, how long can you tread water when you're drowning, when there's more and more water coming in there? And then there's these crazy things that people think they can do, like walk above water, like, you know, float in midair. Kind of reminds me of a joke.
26: Yeah.
27: Yeah, up in Chattanooga, Tennessee, they got this hospital for the people that are mentally ill.
26: For the very, very, very nervous.
27: It's called Moxican Bend because there's a lot of Moxicans and things around there, and it was in the middle of a bend in the huge Tennessee River, so they called it Moxican Bend. So if you're coming into Chattanooga, Tennessee, around the mountain there, around Lookout Mountain, you look to the left on I-59, and you will see Moxican Bend. It's one day, these two guys escape Moxican Bend.
26: Uh-oh.
27: Right in the head. So one of them said, "Hey, I can swim across this river here. Would you like to swim across the water with me?" He said, "No, I can't swim." He said, "No problem. I'll swim across. Want to get across, I'll turn this light, this flashlight on. You can walk across on the beam."
26: Mm-hmm.
27: And the guy said, "Well, that sounds pretty good." He said, "No, wait a minute. I'll get halfway across. You'll turn the light off."
26: So he might be crazy, but he ain't stupid.
27: Yeah, you go. This is the insanity. This is the insanity of walking in midair,
26: yeah,
27: on hot air, and there's nothing underneath there, not even any water. Or if there is water, it's underneath you and it's ready to consume you. These are the crazy things that are going on right now when we see these cryptocurrencies, when mm-hmm. we see these people throwing things into something that we don't even see any value to. We see these PE, price-to-earnings ratios, so high mm-hmm. in the markets. We all know that the good Lord is the only one that knows what's going to happen. And we do know that this market is bound to adjust violently if something happens. So I was reading a little bit of about when would this or could this happen. And obviously it's up with the feds. The feds are the ones that's driving this ship. The feds are the sailors that are driving this ship. But once those sailors go to sleep and they're at the wheel and they run into the iceberg of inflation, or they run into the iceberg of trying to control inflation, they're going to be so upset that they're going to turn loose of that stability wheel, and they're

0: already be in your dinghy, already be in your lifeboat, because we know this big environment, this big economy, it's not going to continue to float. It's just not. We know this. Now, if you're younger, maybe you'll be strong enough to swim through it. We say, yeah, you can swim maybe over to the other side. Mm-hmm. If you're older, don't even try it. Get out. Get safe. Don't ask me to swim the ocean. I know I can.
1: There you go.
0: I know, and one thing, I'll stay safe in my lifeboat.
1: There he goes in his little dinghy out there in the lifeboat. And we're going to take our little dinghies and go take a quick break. You stay right where you are, and we'll come back. We'll make more bad nautical jokes here on the Health and Wealth Show.
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0: 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Polly says that LLC stands for Look Lots of Crackers.
1: Captain, what is it, laddie?
2: I was wondering if I might have a word with you, sir.
1: Aye, laddie, what's on your mind?
2: Well, Captain, me and some of the other boys in the crew just had some questions.
1: And what might they be, laddie?
2: Well, Captain, we were wondering how you got to be such a great pirate. I mean, look at you, sir. If anybody saw you, they wouldn't have any doubt in their mind that you was a pirate.
1: Well, I know, laddie. It's a look I've spent years cultivating.
2: For instance, how did you get that wooden leg?
1: Well, matey, one day during a very intense battle over some booty.
2: Booty?
1: Aye, booty, me boy.
2: You were in a battle over booty?
1: Aye. During the battle, I were pushed overboard. And a great big shark swam up and bit me leg clean off.
2: Ooh. Arr. And is that the same way you got that hook hand you have there?
1: No, matey. During another battle, I came in with the right cross when me opponent come around with a backhand and arr with me hand.
2: Ooh.
1: Arr.
2: Well, sir, how did you lose your eye and have to wear that eye patch? Was it another battle over booty?
1: No, me bucko. It was a fine, beautiful day. And I was standing out there on the deck admiring the beautiful skies, the beautiful big clouds, the sun, the surf, the sea, and the sand.
2: And what happened?
1: I looked up and a seabird flew over and dropped a little present, hit me right in the eye.
2: Well, Captain, sir, I don't see how that could make you lose your eye.
1: Well, matey, I had to wipe that stuff out of me eye, you know.
2: Aye, Captain.
1: And it were me first day with the hook.
2: Ow.
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2: Captain, who is that?
1: I don't know, laddie, but I sure like the way he says booty.
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5: Well, blow me down.

Every time it rains, his little dinghy gets wet. But Davy says it's waterproof, so he doesn't fret. The

0: and Wealth Show. Now, please welcome the man who never says weigh the anchor, because he knows someone will shout, 40 pounds. It's David Earnest.
1: Welcome back to the Health and Wealth Show. Ahoy, mateys, and all that other kind of thing. You know, there's a word that you don't really use it in a polite society. I mean, you know, guys hanging around, we kind of talk a little trash sometimes, you know, but there is a nautical term that has made it into everyday language. And I understand that back in the shipping days, they had explosive items or fragile items that they didn't want you to stack stuff on top of because it might damage them or it might blow up the explosives. So they marked them with a phrase telling people to pack this on top. But the phrase was ship high in transit. If you think about that, that's a word that, yeah, that's a word that people use every day. And there's also another one that's actually, you ever heard somebody say, we need a buttload of so-and-so?
2: Yeah.
1: That is actually a unit of measurement used from back in the old shipping days, a buttload.
2: Really?
1: Yeah.
2: I just thought it was a big one.
1: It, well, it's big. What was it Pee Wee Herman said? And it's a big butt. But we've been making nautical jokes. I'm surprised Popeye hasn't showed up yet, or at least Wimpy wanting a hamburger he'll pay us Tuesday for.
3: I'll have a hamburger, for which I will gladly pay you Tuesday.
1: But David has been giving us some good advice about how to keep the ship of your savings and your portfolio and your retirement on an even keel. So that's another nautical term I worked in there. And all you have to do to talk to David about this, you should call him up. When you call him and he picks up the phone, go, arg, like a pirate. We haven't talked about them too much. But you can call David, set up a no-obligation consultation, sit down and talk with any one of these three professionals. It would be David Earnest, Matthew Earnest, that we affectionately call Too Tall because he's too tall. And we can't get away with calling Princess Leah Too Short because I'm not much taller than she is. But you'll talk with one of them and you'll find out a lot of stuff you didn't know about your money and how to make it work for you, because really, I mean, that's what it's for. I mean, you work for it. It's going to work for you, but you got to know how to put it to work. So call David Earnest today, and if he's out on his boat. You don't have a boat, do you? You have a boat?
2: No, I don't have a boat.
1: I have talked to people, and one is my friend Dr. Sam. And he had one, and Greg Budell had one.
2: Yeah.
1: And he said, if you want to just, you know, really just cut out the middleman, just dig a hole, throw your money in there and set it on fire and throw the dirt in after it, because that's what a boat does. I mean, I know people love to go on their boats.
2: I know.
1: But that is what a boat does.
2: You know, speaking of people loving to go on the boats, you know, there's these retirement ships now for the elderly or for the older or for the folks that want to stay longer periods of time on these luxury ships. But a floating retirement is sort of like a captain trying to keep that ship afloat. But I got to thinking about this. Disposing of an unwanted vessel. I've read this. Disposing of an unwanted vessel, division of boating and waterway. What if you have a retirement plan? You see this retirement plan as a vessel, but you don't want it anymore because it's full of holes, it's not dated. It's not for you. You just don't feel safe in it anymore. The market's too high. The water is too high. You know, it's about to come in and flood you out, destroy everything you've got. What can you do if you have an unwanted boat of retirement? A boat that's about to not float anymore because the markets could crash. Well, I'll tell you what you can do. We can change vessels. We can get rid of the vessel you've got, and you don't even have to worry about that vessel anymore. We can unload that vessel and put it in another vessel, and guess what? There's no charge to do this. It's free. It's sort of like you hired movers for free. Mm-hmm. It's a tax code under the IRS. It's a tax code. There's several tax codes of moving this money, and it don't cost you anything if it's a retirement plan. It's an IRA transfer. It's an IRA rollover. It's a pension rollover to an IRA. It's a 457, a 459 rollover to an IRA. It's a 403B rollover to an IRA. It's anything that you have that's a retirement plan, rollover to an IRA. Consider the IRA the luxury ship of all types. Consider the IRA one that you could build on and do things with and make it do things and do tricks that you've never seen the 403Bs and the 401Ks could do, because they're different. You know, it could do the same things the 401Ks do. You could put it in the stock market, put it in all kinds of different investments. You could put it into an annuity, an FIA, a fixed index annuity, and never lose your money. A safer type of ship, a safer type of vessel of retirement, one that cannot sink, one that's really, truly invincible. Because even if it does hit an iceberg of recession or an iceberg of depression, guess what happens to that iceberg? It obliterates
1: it. It just crumbles and sinks into the ocean.
2: That's right. And all these other people are out saying, please save us, save us. We're sinking. We're drowning. And you know what? It's too late. You can't bring up a ship that's already down underwater unless you have a really good pump for it. And the pump right now has been the government pumping more and more money into the uncharted waters of a dangerous retirement, of a dangerous stock market, of a dangerous economy. Mm-hmm. Those pumps, they're wearing out. They're coming to the end of their days. How long do you think a pump could keep the Titanic from sinking if it just had small capabilities? It wouldn't. You'd still sink. All they've done is bought enough time for you to jump off. But yet you're still on the ship and you're listening to the band play. You're saying, hey, that's some pretty nice music. They're playing the music of the stock market going up. They're playing the music of cryptocurrency shooting to the moon. Hey, diddle diddle, the cow's going to jump over the moon. They're playing all that music. And they're saying, hey, jump over here to this lifeboat. Let's get off of this Titanic type economy. Because this money we're pumping into the system is sort of like a pump pumping water out of a ship. It's inevitable that ship's going down. This is like the economy being the vessel. How long will you stay on it realizing it's about to stop being a true boat that won't float? We have a chance right now to get off of this sinking ship and get your ass sets out of that sinking boat. Get them out of there. And put them in safety. Take your booty if you're a pirate. Get it off the ship and go put it on your favorite island, whatever you want to do. But get it out of danger. How many treasure ships have sunk the seven oceans and they haven't even been found yet? Think about it. You don't want your treasure ship sinking
1: No.
2: in uncharted waters.
1: No, you don't. Because when that last bubble comes up, your assets are gone. They have gone to the bottom of the sea. And if you don't want that to happen, now, trust me on this, you can call David Ernest. Call him today, and you won't have to worry about your ship sinking. Just make sure you got some life preservers and maybe one of these little pop-up boats you want to blow up or something so you can float around till somebody comes and gets you. But call him today, and you will sail better the next time you go out knowing you're going to be taken care of.
2: Old sailors, that's what we are as we near retirement. We're old sailors. We're done. We don't want to have to build it back. We don't want to have to go build the booty back up. We don't want to have to build the richness of our retirement funds back up. The younger pirates, they're going and pillaging more and going into the islands and getting more and more booty.
1: Mm-hmm.
2: So they can swim to the next island. They're strong. They can take over a lot more territory in the market. The markets will come back. But us older folks, when the boat don't float for a longer period of time, maybe 5, 10 years or longer, we're going to drown. We're not capable of swimming like a young buck. We're not capable of surviving like someone who's still working hard and still got all of the vitality going on. We have already used up a lot of our vitality. We've already used up a lot of our strength. The last thing we want is something to sink on us when we got to swim a long ways to get back to safety. That's what we're saying. Get out of danger before danger really hits. Get on the safe float. You just don't want to be a casualty of retirement. It's no fun to live at the bottom of the ocean. I guess unless you were on a submarine in the voyage to the bottom of the seas, but then mm-hmm. they had everything with them. And that's probably not fun as a paradise island. That's what we're trying to say we need to go to. What's paradise island to one person may not be paradise island to the other. To me, paradise island is being with family, being with grandchildren, helping my clients, being available for my clients, being available for my friends, living my life the next 20, 30 years, however long I got. Taking care of what I've already built up, taking care of my clients' money that they've already built up, but still make it grow. but never see a negative, a zero, no water in the boat, no water in the float. Safety, good marine times, being able to have fun in the water, but be able to survive in the water of the economy, the water of reality, the water that we have to live in from day to day. We don't want it to be so deep that we'll sink. We don't want it to be so deep that we can't make it. We don't want it to be so deep that if we need funds for our children or for us or for our grandchildren, that it's not there for them. We need guaranteed income. We need guaranteed if the stock market goes up, we make more money than we would if it's in the bank. We need guaranteed that if the stock market goes down, we keep what we've got. Everybody else looks pretty bad because they're sinking. That's what we want. We want safety. We want a lot of safety because we're old sailors. We're old pirates, whatever we are. We may have beards. We may have thinning hair, but we still care about ourselves. We still care about our children. We still care about the future. We don't want to lose it on something stupid. We don't want to lose it on something that someone foolish would have done because they were greedy or overzealous about what's really going on in this world. Personally, I think what's going on is a disaster waiting to happen. It's right around the corner. There's a hole in the boat. It's not going to float. We've got to get out before we have to shout that we're sinking and drowning. What good's that? Get out. You hear these people, save me, save me, save me. It's too late. They're already drowning. How can you save someone that's already lost all of their goody, all of their booty? How can you save them? It's already sunk to the bottom of the ocean. It takes time to dig it back up. It takes time to get it to refloat again. These treacherous waters are deep. People walk in it every day.
1: Oh, yeah.
2: Yeah, and it's not water. But don't sink into that mess. Get out. Clean up. Make your boat float. You don't want to be one of these people. If only I had. I hear these stories all the time. They come to me and say, if only I had got out of that boat. If only. If only. I don't want to hear that. My clients don't hear that. There's no if only if. They're going to say, man, I am so glad that I hear that every day. I am so glad that I did this. I am so glad that I got out of danger. I'm so glad that I got out of those treacherous waters. I am so glad that I don't have to worry about looking at that stock market every day. I talked to a guy today. He said, you know, David, I sleep so much better now. And he showed me where he looked at the stock market every day that it was open. He had a record of it, a running record. He said, my nerves are shattered. I'm too old for this. He said, thank you, David. Thank you for giving me some good sleep. I said, well, you're welcome. He's a good man. He deserves it. He's a really good man. He's lived a life helping people all his life. He don't deserve losing his life retirement plan. Mm. Nobody knows for sure what the market's going to do. We're old sailors. We know what happens to boats with holes in them.
1: That reminds me, you said something about retirement on the ships. I read this thing. Actually, I saw a story on the news. This lady, she was a widower or a widow. She was a widow. Her husband would have been a widower, but she lived longer. Anyhow, she was going to go to the nursing home. And she got to looking and she said, let me check this out. It was actually cheaper for this lady to just stay on a perpetual cruise. She got on a cruise ship. She paid for her cruises. As she finally worked out a deal with them, she paid them a certain amount every year. It was so much less than what it would cost for her to stay in a nursing home or a retirement home. So she would change ships 2 or 3 times a year and people would keep going on these cruises and she had friends and they'd get together. So she just went on a cruise for the rest of her life.
2: Did you know we got programs that send you on a retirement cruise and pay for it if you get sick?
1: Really?
2: Yeah. And it won't be any skin off your nose.
1: There you go.
2: We got several kind of programs. There's long-term care insurance, which is getting a little more expensive these days. But there's a couple of others. We do have one plan that is in home health care. And if you, some people, it's almost free. And why it's almost free is because they get a bunch of money back off the drugs that they're spending. And it's almost guaranteed issue. If you're walking and breathing, they're going to give it to you. And you won't pay very much for it, but it will pay for in-home health care for a year up to about $300 or $600 a day. We got those kind of programs. We also have a special annuity that will guarantee you a return that's better than the bank, probably, but also will give you, if you qualify for it, a guarantee to give you 3 times what you put in it for you to have a retirement vacation if you need to.
4: Uh-oh, once again...
5: Dave's not here!
4: 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Now, I don't know where David went. 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But no matter. We'll just fill in these last few moments with good information, commercial messages, and the funny stuff you seem to like. Remember, you can call David toll-free at 833-596-7233. 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You can also visit David on the World Wide Web at retirewithernest.com. You can find David at the Waffle House. Which one, I can't say. But when you do find him, ask him to show you his Waffle House executive coffee mug. It's one of his prized possessions. He cherishes that mug almost as much as his five-leaf clover, his collection of oddly shaped potato chips, and his French's mustard jar full of Errol Flynn's toenail clippings.
5: That's just nasty.
4: Thank you for tuning in. And when you call David at 833-596-SAFE, be sure to tell us your name, where you listen, and we may give you a shout out on the air. You'll be the envy of all your friends. Wow! But just a quick reminder, if you have any warrants, let us know, and we'll make up an alias for you, just so you don't go to the big house. Once again, thanks for listening, and we'll see you again soon on the Health and Wealth Show. This is your announcer speaking.
6: So, Patty Murray, a Democratic senator from Washington, had this to say.
7: I've not heard one Democrat say defund ICE.
6: Then a few other senators chimed in. Ed Markey from Massachusetts.
8: I believe ICE should be defunded.
6: Elizabeth Warren, also from Massachusetts.
9: I'm going to talk about ICE funding. I think we have to stop doing that.
6: Alex Padilla from California.
10: No more funding for DHS, for ICE, for CBP.
6: Shelley Pingree from Maine.
11: Maybe it's just time for ICE to go.
6: Chantel Brown from Ohio.
12: I have vowed to use every tool that I have to disarm and dismantle ICE. And I can promise you this, ICE will not get another cent from me.
6: And Pennsylvania Governor Josh Shapiro.
13: The Congress of the United States has the ability to stand up and stop funding ICE.
6: All those people are Democrats. Patty, what was that you were saying?
14: These people are crazy.
15: You got that right.
16: What a dumbass.
17: This is your roving reporter. Today I'm talking to a lion tamer.
18: What up, Wild Kingdom?
17: I see you're working with the big cats.
18: That's right, man. They're ferocious. Down, Garfield, are no tender vittles for you.
17: I'll bet you've made so much money that you've had to hire yourself a money man.
18: Yeah, man, and I've hired the best.
17: You mean the man who could quite possibly be the most beloved asset preservationist in the world.
18: That's right, man. David Ernest.
17: The money man with the money plan.
18: Yeah, Daddy-O, and you can call him toll free at 833-596-7233.
17: And those last four digits spell out the word safe.
18: Yeah, man. Mr. Jinx, stop that. That's disgusting.
17: Tell me, how did you get into this business?
18: Well, my Uncle Claude, who was also a lion tamer, taught me everything I know.
17: And what was your Uncle Claude's last name?
18: Badly.
17: Claude Badly.
18: Yeah, excuse me. I gotta go scoop out the litter box.
17: Make sure you get that joke while you're at it.
19: Harry, Harry, Harry, step right up and get your pardons right here. Are you a United States Senator or a member of Congress? Perhaps even a former Speaker of the House? Well, step right up, your pardon's away. Have you been peddling your influence or maybe even hitting it big with insider trading? Then you need a pardon for anything from jaywalking to an attempted overthrow of the United States government. We've got a pardon just for you. Just pick up the little rifle and take aim at the little orange man's ear.
20: Oh, you missed me!
19: And we have a winner. Maybe a pardon's not for you. Well, you're in luck today. I have here a complete list of foreign countries without, I say without, an extradition treaty with the United States of America. You can go overseas, crawl under a rock, and run away. We don't care. Just as long as you leave. We can even book you a flight with celebrities like Whoopi Goldberg, Cher, or Robert, what was his last name?
20: De Niro!
19: That's right, Robert De Niro. all the celebrities that are leaving the United States. Are you a friend, relative, or employee of someone who served in the Biden administration and you've never been charged with a crime? That's okay. You don't need to have committed a crime to get yourself a pardon. Step right up, get your pardons today.
11: Void where prohibited by law, which is pretty much everywhere.
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15: And tune in next week when we find out just who this Dano character is. He keeps talking about him, but we don't know who it is. That's next week on Asset Preservationist 5-0. Will someone tell me who Dano is, or have I got to wait till next week?
23: Sorry, boss says you gotta wait.
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24: She's unburdened by what has been. Mostly because she never explained what it was in the first place.
25: I'm speaking.
24: She laughs before she answers a question. And sometimes that's the whole answer. She starts by saying, "Let me be clear." And then isn't. And somehow circles back to, "Let me be clear."
26: He's a piece of
24: She talks about the significance of the passage of time. So long you actually feel it passing. She once defined time by saying it's the thing that passes. Over time. She once gave a speech about the importance of speeches.
25: I grew up a middle class kid.
24: Her laugh comes out at the exact moment everyone else stops laughing. She once explained school buses to a room full of bus drivers, and the only thing they understood is that they are big and yellow. She leaves people more confused than before she started talking. Her speeches are so repetitive. After she's done with a campaign, every parrot in town can recite them. She can redefine a word 6 times before anyone realizes she never defined it. She only answers pre-scripted questions, and if someone dares to ask a real question, she starts laughing until someone comes and saves her.
25: They are stupid.
24: She once explained democracy as the thing we do when we do democracy. She is the most word salad woman in the world.
16: What a dumb...
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28: Senator, I know this subject matter is quite sensitive to you, but we have to talk about your watermelon head. I mean, come on.
29: It's enormous.
28: You do realize you have a weird-looking head shaped like a watermelon, right?
30: You know what, George? That is a Republican talking point, and I don't want to talk about it.
28: But at some point, you have to talk about it, Senator. I mean...
29: That's right, that's right.
28: And it's literally shaped just like a watermelon.
31: Wow, that thing's huge.
28: That bitch is huge.
30: Can we just talk about something else, please? I can talk about Trump if you want.
28: We'll get there, Senator. First, let's talk about your pencil neck.
29: What?
28: How can you even hold that big watermelon head with that tiny little pencil neck?
30: You know what? This interview is over, George. Thank you.
32: You little pencil neck.
33: You see, if you take a pencil that's only lead, looks like a pipe cleaner attached to a head, and a buggy whip body with a brain that leaks, you got yourself a grit-eating pencil neck geek.

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1: Who's this loser?
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3: 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Utes.
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6: 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All ideas and information should be discussed in detail with one of our qualified representatives prior to implementation.
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9: From ABC News, I'm Dave Packer. The U.S. military confirmed multiple targets have been struck in Iran following a second day of attacks on commercial shipping. ABC's Selena Way.
10: After the first attack, the U.S. struck Iranian missile and drone storage sites, retaliation for what President Trump called a foolish violation of our ceasefire agreement. But Iran's foreign ministry accusing the U.S. of violating the ceasefire, vowing to defend its sovereignty, security, and national interests with all its might.
9: And President Trump this evening threatening to militarily complete the job if Iran doesn't stop striking. A state of emergency in Kentucky tonight, where Governor Andy Beshear confirms that flash flooding in the state after torrential rain has left four dead. ABC meteorologist Leslie Lopez.
11: Earlier this morning, we had a big band of rain. Severe weather moved through the Kentucky area, and it's going to be tonight that another big band of severe weather moves through. So we're going to watch out for areas of Missouri through Tennessee, up towards areas of Kentucky, Indiana, and also Illinois. We have severe thunderstorm threats in those areas, along with areas of North Carolina. And this is going to move you through at least the next several hours through about 9 o'clock.
9: And where there's too little rain?
10: A state of emergency in Utah. Dangerous, fast-moving wildfires exploding across the state, forcing evacuations and destroying homes. The Cottonwood Fire, the largest fire burning in the country, exploding to more than 92,000 acres.
9: ABC's Melissa Adan. The death toll now at over 1,400 and rising after a pair of powerful earthquakes. 7.2 magnitude, followed by just seconds later a 7.5 striking the coast of Venezuela Wednesday. Buildings tumbled to the ground, trapping people inside. ABC's Marcus Moore.
12: In the hard-hit area of La Guaira, north of Caracas, a hellscape with entire buildings collapsed into towering piles of rubble. In Miami, people answering the call for help, donating food and essentials.
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9: Just a few days, traffic violations could be captured by AI in Virginia. Communities across the Commonwealth now have the option to work with a company called Avio to capture things like failing to stop at a sign, stop sign, or failing to yield to pedestrians at crosswalks and school zones. Avio's president and co-founder, Dhruv Maharishwai.
7: We're not putting these cameras up everywhere. These are only going to go in specific areas around school zones. They're only going to be operational and giving out citations in the specific school zone hours.
9: The state of Texas making changes to the school curriculum, adding the Bible to what kids will be told to read. ABC's Alex Prochet.
18: The Texas Republican-controlled Board of Education approved a mandated reading list for its more than 5 million public school students that includes passages from the Bible. In elementary school, students will begin with a picture book series. In middle school, they will learn about the Sermon on the Mount and teachings about the Kingdom of Heaven. And in high school, students will read Bible passages alongside classical authors like Charles Dickens and Jane Austen. Now, while this is likely to face challenges, those changes would go into effect in 2030.
9: Massachusetts State Police confirmed 6 people were injured, 2 seriously, after a duck boat overturned on a ramp near the Charles River in Cambridge this afternoon. No one fell into the water. All occupants are accounted for. World Cup, Egypt advances past group stage after a 1-1 draw with Iran in Seattle last night. Dave Packer, ABC News.
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0: psychological torture. Just last night, I checked into my hotel. I'd driven 4 hours from the neighboring city to Kyiv and arrived after 10 o'clock. As soon as I closed the door to my hotel room, an air raid went off and I had to walk down the 8 floors from my floor that my room is on down to the lobby. And then from there, I walked 3 floors down to the sub-basement to their bomb shelter. I had to do that twice more last night. And I'm just a visitor. This is something that people have to do on a daily basis sometimes. And that psychological torture could break somebody. But the one thing that's given the people hope is to understand that they're actually pushing the Russians back. And if they hold on, they can actually win this thing.
1: Andrei Dobryansky, who was on the ground in Kyiv, international affairs specialist focused on Ukraine. Andrei, travel safe, get back to the U.S., but thank you for your keen insight. It is a story that needs to be told, and with so much focus on Iran and the U.S., I think the national media has sort of dropped the ball on the Ukraine-Russian war. But we thank you for your insight. Be safe, and we'll sure to talk to you down the road.
0: Thanks so much.
1: You got it. America at Night, back in just one moment.
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0: ABC News, I'm Dave Packer. The U.S. military confirmed multiple targets have been struck in Iran following a second day of attacks on commercial shipping. A state of emergency in Kentucky tonight, where Governor Andy Beshear confirms flash flooding in the state after torrential rain has left four people dead, and where there is too little rain.
1: A state of emergency in Utah. Dangerous, fast-moving wildfires exploding across the state, forcing evacuations and destroying homes. The Cottonwood Fire, the largest fire burning in the country, exploding to more than 92,000 acres.
0: ABC's Melissa Adan. The death toll now over 1,400 and rising after a pair of powerful earthquakes. A 4.2 magnitude followed seconds later by a 7.5. Struck the coast of Venezuela Wednesday. Buildings tumbled to the ground, trapping people inside. The U.S. military sending assets to the region to assist in recovery. And here in the United States, relief centers preparing to send food and aid. This is...
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0: ABC News, I'm Dave Packer. The one-week-old agreement between the U.S. and Iran is in jeopardy. The U.S. military fired strikes into Iran again Saturday after a drone attack on a cargo ship in the Strait of Hormuz. At least four deaths have been confirmed in those Kentucky floods. ABC's Andrew Dimbert tells us that the governor there has declared a state of emergency and is pleading with people to avoid driving.
1: Across central and eastern Kentucky, roads remain washed out, trees are down. Governor Andy Beshear is urging people to stay off the roads, off these flooded roads, reminding Kentuckians that driving in these conditions could be life-threatening.
0: And there's a state of emergency in Utah. At least a dozen new fires erupting in the state in recent days, forcing evacuations for several new counties. The death toll now surpassing 1,400 in Venezuela, after a pair of powerful earthquakes just seconds apart Wednesday tumbled buildings to the ground, trapping people inside. The U.S. has dispatched search and rescue teams.
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0: ABC News. I'm Dave Packer. Kentucky, under a state of emergency, widespread flooding from torrential rains is being blamed for at least four deaths. State of emergency in Utah with four major wildfires burning. The worst wildfire burning near Utah right now, the Cottonwood Fire. It's consumed over 90,000 acres. The death toll rising to over 1,400 in Venezuela after two powerful earthquakes. As the recovery continues around the clock, Caracas-based journalist Tony Frankie Mawad says, time is becoming a factor.
1: We know that there are still tens of thousands of people missing, and we know from reports, even from within the ruins, that people are trapped in the rubble, even sending messages, text messages from to their relatives and friends.
0: President Trump's effort to reshape the Republican Party has scored another victory. The AP has projected Louisiana Republican Congresswoman Julia Letlow has won the party's Senate nomination, defeating former Trump administration official John Fleming. This after both advanced past incumbent Senator Bill Kemp.
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2: ABC News, I'm Dave Packer. The one-week-old agreement between the U.S. and Iran is in jeopardy. The U.S. military fired strikes into Iran again Saturday after a drone attack on a cargo ship in the Strait of Hormuz. At least four deaths have been confirmed in those Kentucky floods. ABC's Andrew Dimbert tells us that the governor there has declared a state of emergency and is pleading with people to avoid driving.
3: Across central and eastern Kentucky, roads remain washed out, trees are down. Governor Andy Beshear is urging people to stay off the roads, off these flooded roads, reminding Kentuckians that driving in these conditions could be life-threatening.
2: And there's a state of emergency in Utah. At least a dozen new fires erupting in the state in recent days, forcing evacuations for several new counties. The death toll now surpassing 1,400 in Venezuela, after a pair of powerful earthquakes just seconds apart Wednesday tumbled buildings to the ground, trapping people inside. The U.S. has dispatched search and rescue teams.
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Let's get your retirement account into gold and silver. Come on. What an exciting time, man. What an exciting time. If you want to save money to Uncle Sam, you want to make money, you want to have comfort, you want to have peace, you want to have security, this is it, man. What a time. Gold and silver is now on a major run. Here we go. All the big banks predicting big numbers. I'm so stinking excited. Trump's on his way to Fort Knox. Trump.

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Well, good morning, and welcome to Trinity United Methodist Church. My name is Ian Connerly, and I'm one of your pastors here, and thankful for your presence in worship today. Whether you're joining us here in person, online, or over the radio, welcome to worship. Now, for our Methodist history buffs, you probably already know this, but I want to share it for other folks like myself. Today is John Wesley's birthday. So all the way back in 1703, June 28th, we can celebrate his birthday today and say happy 323rd birthday. That doesn't quite roll off the tongue as easy as it sounded, but anyways. And I'm not quite sure what the appropriate liturgical celebration is for said birthday, but it seems fitting in another way. This whole summer, we've been thinking about mentors. People who have poured into us, people who have shaped our faith, people who have made us the people that we are. And so in some ways, maybe it is fitting to honor John Wesley because there's so many things that we look around in our church and our denomination and this Methodist movement that have his handprint still on them 300 and some odd years later. And it lets us give thanks for the ways in which God continues to stir his people and equip us and pour into us and enable us to pour into others. Today, leading us in worship is Timmy Collins. Timmy is often setting us up in powerful and awesome ways behind the scenes. And so today, I'm thankful to hear his voice as he leads us in worship. And also today, Pastor Laura is here, who spent the week with our kids at elementary day camp. We had almost 100 kids from our church participate at Camp Sumatonga this past week. And our preacher this morning is Pastor Robert, who's also fresh off of a trip to Memphis, putting on roofs and sweating in the heat and with SOS. And so I know he's well rested and ready, so buckle up. We have a wonderful message. He has a wonderful message for us today. I'm thankful for all of these things that our church is allowed to do because of how God's Spirit moves within us and how God continues to equip us. And so the Lord be with you. Let us prepare our hearts for worship this day. Would you stand with me for the chiming of the Trinity in our opening hymn? This is number 73, O Worship the King, All Glorious Above.

We stand in a long line of those who have gone before us and those who will come after us, all professing and affirming a common faith. May we give voice to that faith in the words of the Apostles' Creed, saying, I believe in God, the Father Almighty, maker of heaven and earth, and in Jesus Christ, his only Son, our Lord, who was conceived by the Holy Spirit, born of the Virgin Mary, suffered under Pontius Pilate, was crucified, dead, and buried. The third day he rose from the dead. He ascended into heaven and sitteth at the right hand of God the Father Almighty. From thence he shall come to judge the quick and the dead. I believe in the Holy Spirit, the Holy Catholic Church, the communion of saints, the forgiveness of sins, the resurrection of the body, and the life everlasting.

be seated. Here at Trinity, we have many people who have made a covenant to pray over the request that you offer. If you have a prayer need of any kind, we invite you to submit it online, email it to the church office, or fill out one of the prayer cards in the pews in front of you and drop it in the offering plate. Also, our prayer garden is open daily during the week, so if you would like to come to the church and pray. Let us come now before our loving God and prepare our hearts for prayer.

Gracious and ever-present God, as morning light fills this sanctuary, we give you thanks for the gift of another day. You have gathered us from many places and many circumstances, some carrying joy and gratitude, some come weary from the burdens of the week, some arrive with questions, griefs, or hopes too deep for words, yet in your mercy, you receive us all. Meet us here, O Lord. Quiet the anxious thoughts that crowd our minds, loosen our grips on the things that we are never meant to carry alone. Open our hearts to your presence, that in prayer and song and scripture, we might hear again the good news that we are your beloved people. Teach us to walk in the way of Christ. Where we have been quick to judge, grant us compassion. Where we have withheld mercy, make us generous. Where fear has shaped our lives, fill us with the courage born of your Spirit. Form us more and more into the people who love our neighbors, seek justice, extend grace, and bear witness to your kingdom in every ordinary moment of our lives. And now, remembering that we do not pray alone, but with a whole church across every time and place, we join our voices together in the prayer our Savior taught us, saying, Our Father, who art in heaven, hallowed be thy name. Thy kingdom come, thy will be done, on earth as it is in heaven. Give us this day our daily bread, and forgive us our trespasses, as we forgive those who trespass against us. And lead us not into temptation, but deliver us from evil. For thine is the kingdom, and the power, and the glory forever. Amen.

0: Good morning, church.
1: My name is Robert Sertovant. I'm the youth pastor here. I'm so grateful that you have joined us in worship this morning. A few announcements I want to draw your attention to. You're going to see a number of them on the back of the bulletin. As Pastor Ian mentioned, there has been a lot going on in the life of our church this past month in June, not just here in our building or at our West Campus or even at our upcoming Hoover Campus, but across our city, state, and across the world. We've had groups traveling to Panama, Costa Rica, Memphis, Tennessee, so many different activities with kids ministry from Venture to our day camps. It's been an exciting month, and we're looking forward to where God's leading us in the coming weeks as well as we prepare for this next chapter in the life of our church. My voice is a little scratchy this morning. You know, 55 high schoolers will do that. You don't have to yell at them a lot. You just have to constantly yell at them for a week, and somehow they will roof houses in Memphis, and that is the work of the Lord. So forgive me and bear with me today as we continue in worship. But those announcements, like I mentioned, on the back of your bulletin, a few of those, one of which may not be on there, but I want to draw your attention to it just because I'm giving announcements today, and I have the opportunity, which is our college summer gathering that we are doing throughout this entire summer. Each and every week, we are gathering with all of our current college students and even those who just recently graduated, if they would like to. We're gathering in the student ministry staff offices during the Sunday school hour, just spending some time connecting and reconnecting as we look ahead into the next year as well. So we hope that you'll join us for that if that is applicable to you, or you'll invite someone next week to join us. Actually, don't invite them to join us next week for it, because it's July 5th. And next week is an abbreviated worship schedule. So not only will we not be having Sunday school during that Sunday morning, we're going to have an abbreviated schedule for worship. We'll have our 8:30 service here, so congratulations, you have made it. And we'll have our 10:45 service right down the hall, our contemporary service, but we will not be having an 11 a.m. service. And again, we won't have Sunday school that week, so make sure to note that as well. Then on July 12th, we're going to be hosting our Next Steps program immediately following this service in our large parlor right down the hall here. This is an opportunity, whether this applies to you or someone that you know who might be interested in learning more about Trinity and ways in which they can get involved, maybe even joining our church and joining what it is that God is doing here in our community. That's an opportunity for them to join us for that. That again is that on July 12th at 8, or following the 8:30 service. And then the following week, the 13th through the 16th, Vacation Bible School. I mentioned a few weeks ago, church, this is something where if you have ever been a part of a baptism in this church, like we're going to do in just a little bit for baby Maddie, you have made a covenant, a promise, that you will support each and every one of these children that have come through the walls of our church, not just in their baptism, but every single step and stage of their life. And Vacation Bible School is a great way to do that. You can go to our church website, find more information about how you can volunteer in big and small ways, and we hope that you will consider doing that. Like I mentioned, one of the great things we get to do in this church, and we get to do it a lot, is we get to celebrate baptism, the ways in which God is at work in the lives of so many little ones in our church. So I'm going to invite the Henderson family to come forward, Troy, April, Big Sister Beckham, and baby Maddie, as we celebrate Maddie's baptism. Church, baptism is the initiation, the welcome into what God has already been doing, but God is especially doing now in the life of each and every one who comes into the family of God. And so on behalf of the whole church, Henderson family, we are so excited to welcome Maddie fully into the life of the church. And we do so as a church, asking important questions that help remind us of who we are and who it is that God sees in each of us. And so now I ask you on behalf of the whole church, do you, as Maddie's parents, do you reject all that is evil, repent of your sin, and accept the freedom and power that God gives you to resist evil, injustice, and oppression in whatever forms they present themselves? If so, say, I do.
2: I do.
1: Do you confess Jesus Christ as your Savior, put your whole trust in his grace, and promise to serve him as your Lord in union with the church, which Christ has opened up to people of all ages, nations, and races? If so, say, I do. And now the most important question, will you nurture Maddie before us now in Christ's holy church, that by your teaching and example, she may be guided to accept God's grace for herself and to profess her faith openly one day and to lead a Christian life? If so, say, I will.
3: Church, will you pray with me? Heavenly Father, pour out your Holy Spirit on this gift of water. that those who receive it today may know that they are loved and cared for by you. May this water be a symbol of your eternal grace and the ways in which you have already poured yourself out for each and every one of us. May those who receive this gift of water today be ever reminded of your love that never departs from us. I ask this in Jesus' name. Amen.
1: Amen. This is some water. It's for you. Yeah. Do you want to come see it, Maddie? No. No, you don't. You don't at all. I get that. I know. I've been around high schoolers all week. I'd be nervous too. Well, Maddie, you can just stay right there with your mom, and that's okay. All right? Becca, we're going to put this water on little sis's head, okay? You can watch. Yeah. What name is given this child?
0: Madeline Claire.
1: Madeline Claire, I baptize you in the name of the Father and of the Son and of the Holy Spirit. Becca, you want to put your hand on your little sister and we can have a prayer? Or you can just think about it, and that's okay too. Let's pray together, church. Gracious, loving, and merciful God, Lord, we give you thanks for the gift of Madeline Claire, for the gift of her family, for the gift that they are to this church and to our community. God, we pray that each and every day, as Madeline continues to grow in her knowledge and love of you, that she would experience your love and your grace that would transform her heart, transform her hands and her feet to be vessels, servants of your word and of your work in the world, that she may be a part of the great work you have called us all to be, to fulfill the commission of sharing the news of good news of great joy for all people to all of the world, and that each and every day she may know how loved she is. All this we pray in your holy name. Amen. Church, Madeline Claire is now part of your responsibility, part of your family. Would you now stand and make that official?
2: Members of the household of faith, I commend to your love and care Madeline Claire, whom we this day recognize as a member of the family of God. Will you endeavor so to live that Madeline Claire may grow in the knowledge and love of God the Father through our Savior Jesus Christ? With God's help, we will so order our lives after the example of Christ that Madeline Claire, surrounded by steadfast love, may be established in the faith and confirmed and strengthened in the way that leads to life eternal.

0: Maddie did a great job, didn't she?
1: Yeah.
0: Church, if you'll now turn and greet one another with signs of Christ's love.

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May we pray. God of encouragement, we thank you for faithful ones who came before us, who saw potential where others saw uncertainty, who welcomed, encouraged, and helped others grow in faith. As we bring our tithes and offerings, make us a church that invests in people, builds one another up, creates space for new disciples to flourish. Use these gifts to strengthen your ministry and help us become a community known for generosity, encouragement, and hope. In Jesus' name we pray. Amen.

0: speaking boldly in the name of the Lord. From chapter 11, we hear these words. News of this came to the ears of the church in Jerusalem, and they sent Barnabas to Antioch. When he came and saw the grace of God, he rejoiced, and he exhorted them all to remain faithful to the Lord with steadfast devotion, for he was a good man, full of the Holy Spirit and of faith. And a great many people were brought to the Lord. Then Barnabas went to Tarsus to look for Saul. And when he had found him, he brought him to Antioch. So it was that for an entire year they met with the church and taught a great many people. And it was in Antioch that the disciples were first called Christians. This is the word of God for the people of God. Thanks be to God.
1: Adults, you can have a seat. Kids, come on forward for children's moment. Well, guys, I'm so glad to see y'all this morning. I want to come back in just a second to sort of talk about what Pastor Ian just read. But first, I want to ask you this question because, Joseph, you just prayed for us. And I heard at least two times you use the word encourage.
2: Yes.
1: Yes, thank you. Okay, so let's think about that. What does it mean to encourage somebody? What do you think?
2: Like when it's hard to do something, you can say, like, you can do it.
1: Yeah, when it's hard to do something, you can say, hey, you can do it. That's a great example. What are you thinking, Abigail?
2: Build someone up.
1: To build someone up. These are so great. Hey, Bo, what are you thinking? To cheer them on. You've got it, guys. So I want to tell you that 96 kids, you know, Pastor Robert's a little hoarse for 55 high school students, but 96 children. No, okay. 96 children, I'm a little hoarse too. All right, it's not a competition. No. All right. But we went to day camp, and some of you guys were with us, or some of your siblings and friends were with us. And so I was thinking about this because there were lots and lots and lots of hoppy little what at camp, Bo? Amelia? Frogs. Tons of frogs. Tons of frogs. And at first, some people, it may or may not have been me, were like, oh, yeah, it's a great frog. I don't want to touch it. No, right? But then I had friends like Bo to go, hey, no, really, Pastor Laura, check this out. Or Amelia, some of Amelia's friends were like, look, Pastor Laura, I'm going to put this frog in my nose. And I'm like, ugh. But, you know, I encourage them to keep doing that, okay? And also to gently put the frogs down. We tried our best. So I was thinking about encouragement. There's also, like, encouragement last week to do new things that you hadn't tried before. Some people got to shoot a bow and arrow, and they'd never done that. Or canoe, and they got to try to do that. All kinds of things, you know, kind of like that, where sometimes we need a friend to help cheer us on and encourage us and say, you can do it. And that's what Pastor Ian was reading about from the Bible. He was talking about this man named Saul, who really most of his life at the beginning was not a very nice guy. He wasn't very nice. And so he didn't have a lot of good friends. But he changed his ways, and he needed Barnabas, his friend, who believed that he had changed his ways, to encourage him and say, hey, Saul, we're going to call you Paul now. You can do this. You can do this. And he also had to tell all the people that thought that Paul was kind of mean, Barnabas had to say, hey, y'all, give him a chance. He's got something to say. He's changed. So Barnabas encouraged Paul, and Barnabas encouraged all the people around him to listen. And in doing that, one of the things that Barnabas also encouraged Paul to do, like, hey, let's go and tell everybody about Jesus and share that good news. So being an encourager is important.

And having people to encourage you is also an important thing. So let's remember and let's pray about that together, okay? Dear God, thank you that you put people in our lives to encourage us to see who we really are and to go and do hard and cool new things. Help us to listen to people who encourage us and help us to encourage other people. In Jesus' name, amen. Thanks, guys. Y'all can go have a seat.

Friends, this is my mentor. For those who don't know, this is David Thompson, our executive pastor here at Trinity. I'm so glad. Thank you, slides people. That was perfect. Prior to that, David was the youth pastor here at the church who took me under his wing. For the past 15 years, David has been my mentor, my boss. He's been like a brother to me. He officiated mine and Brittany's wedding. He and Brian and Pastor Laura baptized our kids. And according to my notes here, is my hero and the person I will always aspire to be. That's me behind him, by the way, standing in his literal shadow. Now, if you've been around Trinity for any length of time, you might know this next part of the story. When I was 19 years old, I was passionate, I was energetic, and I was absolutely convinced that I knew everything, which, by the way, is how you know you're 19. At the time, Timmy Collins, who's, I'm just so glad you're here today, Timmy, our communications director here at Trinity, was actually serving at my home church. Now, Timmy had grown up here at Trinity and knew that David was looking for an intern. More importantly, Timmy and just about everyone in my life knew that I needed direction. I needed wisdom. I needed someone to help me channel all of that passion into something actually productive. And so Timmy connected me with David. I went back and found yesterday the first message that David sent to me on Facebook Messenger back in 2010. From that point forward, David has played one of the most significant roles in shaping who I am today. He saw gifts in me I couldn't see myself, gave me opportunities before I really felt ready for them. He trusted me with responsibility before I had fully earned it. And as I prepared for this series, the thing that stuck out to me most, though, was that as much as David has taught me, and he's taught me a lot, so much of my life has been shaped by the wisdom I did not discover on my own. I borrowed it. It's borrowed wisdom. And I suspect that that is true for a lot of us today. Something I've been thinking about a lot here recently is that I don't really think anyone is truly self-made. No one actually gets to where they are entirely on our own, for good, bad, or anything in between. Most of us are here today because someone saw something in us before we saw it in ourselves. It's a coach, a teacher, a parent, grandparent, a pastor, a Sunday school teacher, a friend, you get it. Someone lent us their wisdom until we were able to stand on our own. And that's exactly what we see happening in the passages we heard read from Pastor Ian a moment ago. In Acts 9, Saul, who eventually becomes known as Paul, has recently encountered Christ on the road to Damascus. Now, his life has been transformed. The chief persecutor of Christians has now become this passionate proclaimer of the gospel. But the problem is no one believes him. And so when Paul arrives in Jerusalem, the disciples, they are terrified. And who can blame them? Who cares what he calls himself now? We know who he really is. This is the man who has been hunting us. This is the man whose career would be made if he found us. This is the man responsible for the suffering of the people we love. And so despite his testimony, no one wants him around. No one is even interested in trusting him. No one will give him a chance, except for Barnabas. Barnabas steps forward and tells Paul's story. Barnabas lends Paul his credibility. And because the church trusts Barnabas, they begin to trust Paul. When I was only 6 months into my job here at Trinity, still an intern, I told David that one day, I want to take his job. Now, I'm so serious, I really did. Now, David, he didn't get defensive, he didn't laugh. He looked at me and he said, okay, let's see if we can make that happen. You see, David was willing to give all that he had been given away. So he helped me find my voice as a pastor and as a youth minister, helped me understand our church and our denomination, and over the years has offered wisdom, encouragement, and correction and guidance more times than I can count. Within my first year here at Trinity, David put me in charge of our youth ministry's prayer breakfast. I was still in college, and the only tangible skill that I had up until that point was playing four chords on a guitar.
But David showed me not only how to organize, how to run a ministry, a program, but how to grow it. I remember that next summer, the first devotional that I gave to our students, it was over in West Homewood at Patriot Park. And the entire time that I was giving it, I was so nervous that I was just pacing back and forth through the grass as I talked to our students. And when I finished, I went over to David and I asked him, you know, what did you think? How did I do? And he said, well, you might need to go lay down some sod or some grass seed from where you were speaking, but otherwise, we'll talk on Monday. I have some notes. There are plenty of other moments too. Moments when I had made mistakes, moments when I blew the budget, moments when I chased down a bad idea or got fixated on the wrong thing. And time again, David continued to lend me his credibility while also helping redirect me towards where God was leading our ministry. And eventually that journey led to the role that I'm in now, serving as the youth pastor of Trinity for the last 10 years. And to my knowledge, and I could be wrong here, and this is important, church, I could be wrong here, and if I am, please do not tell me today. Wait till Monday, because this will ruin the rest of the sermon. To my knowledge, when we announced that David was going to become the executive pastor and I would become the youth pastor, there was no widespread panic. There wasn't this church-wide panic of, how are we going to survive without David? Robert is too young or too inexperienced, both of which were absolutely true. A part of it was because David was still going to be here, of course, but another part of it was because for years, David had already been helping the church see that maybe, just maybe, I was possibly capable of one day doing this. Sometimes the greatest gift that a mentor can give is their reputation until you can hold your own. It's borrowed credibility. But Barnabas isn't finished just yet. Years later in Acts 11, we find Barnabas again. This time the church in Antioch is rapidly growing. The believers are beginning to arrive. New people are coming to understand who Christ truly was and is, and the ministry is expanding. And it's clear that Barnabas sees that God is doing something new here. And he needs some help, someone who gets what they are already doing, someone who's been trained and equipped to speak that same language. And so he goes again looking for Paul. He finds him in Tarsus and brings him to Antioch to help lead and teach the church. Again, Barnabas gives Paul something invaluable. First, it was credibility. Now we turn to opportunity. Barnabas understood the importance of opening doors, creating space, and then getting out of the way so that God could do what God does best. And in doing so, he helps launch one of the most influential ministries and leaders in Christian history. Without Barnabas, we might never know Paul. Without Barnabas, Saul might remain on the outside looking in. Without Barnabas, countless doors would never have been opened. Now, let's pause here for a second because I want to make something abundantly clear. I am not claiming that David is somehow Barnabas and that I am the Apostle Paul. For starters, Paul wrote a significant portion of the New Testament and planted churches throughout the Roman Empire. I accidentally once spent the entire youth ministry's budget halfway through the year on what amounted to slip and slide materials for a handful of students. We are operating on slightly different scales here this morning. But the similarities are ones that I bet you've experienced for yourself as well. I wonder if you took time to pause and to reflect this morning. You might think of someone who saw something in you before you saw it in yourself at one point in your life. Someone who vouched for you. Someone who opened that door. Someone who helped you find that footing. You see, good mentors, they don't just see potential. They create opportunities for that potential to grow. It's borrowed opportunity, borrowed credibility, it's borrowed wisdom. That's what good mentors do. They help us become who God is calling us to be. But borrowed credibility, borrowed opportunity, they're not the final goals. Because borrowed wisdom also has its limits. You see, the goal is never to borrow someone else's life. The goal is to learn how to faithfully live your own. Which means every mentor eventually will reach its limits. Now, this part of the sermon, don't worry, it's not a part of David. Again, he is my hero, the person I will always aspire to be. We're on a great page, don't worry. But over the years, I've had other mentors, teachers, leaders, and influences in my life, some who have taught me a different lesson, and I suspect for you as well. Because here's the most important thing I've learned about mentors. They
are humans. David included, of course. And that's important to say because sometimes we romanticize mentoring, those type of relationships. We imagine finding that one perfect person whose wisdom will completely transform us and we can trust it forever and ever, always. But life is rarely that simple. Relationships are rarely that simple. Sometimes some mentors are only meant to be there for a season. Some mentors help us through a particular chapter of life, and some mentors will eventually disappoint us. Some mentors eventually move in directions we no longer feel called to follow. There have been people in my life who have profoundly shaped me, taught me, encouraged me, and helped me become who I am. And yet over the years, I realized that theologically, morally, or spiritually, those paths diverged. But the wisdom that they gave me was still real. The lessons they taught me still valuable. The gratitude remained. But the faithfulness that they also taught me required me to continue walking where God was leading me, even if that meant that that relationship needed to change. And that's a difficult lesson too. Because one of the signs of maturity is learning that gratitude and disagreement can coexist. You can be thankful for someone who has given to you without following them for forever. You can honor someone's influence without making them into your ultimate authority, because mentors are not God. They are guides, they are companions, they are teachers, but they are not the destination. The goal of mentoring is not dependence. The goal is maturity. The goal is growth. The goal is to understand that it's not about creating followers. It's about creating people who make this world look a little bit more like the kingdom of heaven. Which raises an important question. What happens when borrowed wisdom has done its work? Barnabas does not keep Paul dependent on him. He equips him. He encourages him. He opens doors for him. And eventually, he lets him go. In fact, if you keep reading in Acts, Barnabas and Paul eventually part ways. They have a sharp disagreement and go in different directions. And yet the gift Barnabas gave Paul remains. Because the purpose of borrowed wisdom is not that you spend your whole life borrowing it. The purpose is that borrowed wisdom becomes your own. At some point, wisdom stops being something that someone else told you. It becomes part of who you are. At some point, you stop asking, well, what would my mentor do? And you start asking, what is God calling me to do? And if your mentor does their job well, they will celebrate that moment, not resent it. And one of the greatest gifts that David ever gave me was not teaching me to think exactly like him. Now, yes, it could be argued that we are very similar in many, many ways. Often we start sounding the same if you're around us for too long. But I've never really found that to be a problem. Because even now, that still helps me become the kind of pastor person that I believe God is calling me to be. Even now, I can hear his wisdom all the time rattling around in my head or in meetings or in conversations, ministry decisions, and moments when I'm trying to determine what does faithfulness look like in this moment. Sometimes for good or bad, I find myself asking, what would David do here? And sometimes I find myself going in a different direction than what he might think. And in all of this, it's not because I need David to tell me what to do, but because after 15 years, his wisdom has become part of who I am. And maybe that is the gift of borrowed wisdom, that over time it no longer feels borrowed. So church, I wonder, who has been Barnabas for you? Who saw something in you before you saw it in yourself? Who once lent you that credibility? Who gave you that opportunity? Who helped you find your voice? And perhaps even more importantly, are you willing to give all that you have been given away? Do you understand that it's just a gift? It's not meant to be held on to. Who lent you their credibility? Who encouraged you? And who now can you hand it over to? What door needs to be opened? Who is it that because you are willing, they might become the person who God is calling them to be? May we all be grateful for the Barnabases who have shaped us
And may we become that for someone else as well. In the name of the Father, Son, and Holy Spirit, amen. Our closing hymn today is number 577, God of Grace and God of Glory. Let's stand and worship together.

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13: Go where you want to go. 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
14: Hey, everybody, welcome. This is Retire with Freedom, the show that helps you get the retirement that you want. This is Tad and my co-host, Tony and Tyler, and all of our last names are Hill. It just ended up that way. Now this is my wonderful wife, Tony, our daughter, Tyler. 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So why don't you do that?
6: So we are joined today with my husband and another advisor here at Freedom Financial Group, Cole Jakowski.
7: Not just another advisor. Pretty awesome.
6: Yeah. I mean,
14: he's just some random dude that you picked up on the street somewhere.
6: But the point you made is well made. Yes, everyone else on this show's last name is Hill, because I have still yet to take his last name, Jakowski. I wonder why.
14: Why don't you spell it? Because I can't. CZJKXYZLMNOP.
6: No, it's CZAJKOSKI. And I still have to think about it.
7: You passed.
6: It's Polish.
15: It took her a couple of years to.
6: Yeah. So. My last name, I grew up with Hill. It's like Smith. No one ever asks, hey, how do you spell Hill? People can't even pronounce it. So
7: that's good.
14: All right. So we would save this for our something personal segment, but I just can't help it. So the first time I ever met Cole, do you remember the first time we ever met?
15: No. Was it in Auburn?
14: No.
15: I know.
14: Tyler.
6: Yeah.
14: All right. I got to tell it. I'm the one that came up. So Tyler calls me. She FaceTimes me. Her and Cole are not dating. They were like
7: friends,
14: really good friends for like 2 years, right?
6: All throughout college. No, we were friends for 3 years before we started dating.
14: Yeah. And so Tyler calls me and she's like, I want to introduce you to a friend of mine. And they're having an argument.
7: Well, I remember. I know where this is going.
14: They're having an argument about whether boneless wings are chicken wings or just chicken nuggets. And Tyler's arguing that they're chicken wings, and Cole's saying, no, they're just chicken nuggets. And of course, I have to take Tyler's side on that because she's my daughter, and I don't know who this redheaded dude is that she's talking to. So I'm going to take Tyler's side on this. So then I start arguing that they're actually chicken wings. And Cole's like, no. And I don't even remember the whole conversation, but we argued for like 10 minutes over FaceTime.
6: We can save this for another segment because we could take the whole show to argue about this one. We just agreed to disagree.
15: Yeah.
7: Hey, I got an idea. Well, as we're talking about personal things, let's actually make this personal for the audience and everybody's listening. Why don't somebody take this? Let's talk about, we haven't done this in a long time. Let's talk about what it's really like when you come in, when somebody comes in for the very first time to visit us. Sometimes that's daunting. They don't know, what do I need to do? What do I need to prepare for? What is this like? Who wants to take that? I mean, you know, just.
14: We will do that.
7: Yes.
14: Oh, yeah. That is a great thing.
7: You still want to
14: let Tyler finish what she was saying.
15: Yeah, we got to settle this argument first.
14: You're saying we could argue about this. No, I think that's a great thing. And I do think it's personal and we should get to that. But chicken wings versus chicken nuggets is a very important conversation to finish. Yes. So Tyler, what were you about saying?
6: My point was that they're not chicken nuggets. Everyone always wants to say the reason that they're not wings is because they're
7: boneless.
6: Blended meat and all that stuff. No,
7: this is making me not want them.
6: Texture. If you close your eyes and you're eating a boneless wing versus a nugget, even if it's a dry boneless wing, you know it is a boneless wing because the breading is a lot crunchier and different. They're just different. I was never saying that they're their own separate thing, but to say they're a chicken nugget is also just flat out wrong.
14: As much as it galls me to say this, because Cole and I sometimes can have these kind of spirited debates about things, and so I hate to admit that he's right, but they're kind of chicken nuggets.
6: But they're different. I will agree. They're identical.
14: So all right. We will move on because literally this could take the whole show.
6: Here's what I will say, because every once in a while, if you're sitting here listening to this and you have an opinion, you can text our office and tell us what your opinion is.
7: Oh, you know what?
14: That's a great idea.
7: I didn't know that. I want to know what everybody else thinks for sure.
6: But keep in mind, I have not gotten to say all of my points yet. So if I end up losing, I'm just going to say it's because I wasn't able to fully.
14: Well, you've got me and Cole both saying the same thing.
6: Okay. Anyway, again.
14: And we might be the two stubbornest people that I've ever known.
6: Two wrongs don't make a right.
7: Nuggets or wings.
14: Tell people how to text us.
6: Yeah. So you can text our office. Our number is 205-988-0006. Again, that's 205-988-0006. You can text in saying whether you think boneless wings are chicken nuggets or not. Or if you've actually been tuning in because you're trying to get help with your retirement plan and making sure you're on the right track, You can also call or text us.
14: I don't know if I would trust us with your retirement planning after this conversation.
7: Why don't you just bring us in some wings, boneless wings, and we'll have a taste test while you're here. Yeah. Because that's what I really wanted somebody to talk about is what it's like when you come in for a first visit. Listen, one thing you don't have to bring are any chicken wings with you.
6: So talking about...
14: Certainly not boneless wings. Because I will say this. I think we can all agree that boneless wings are not very good.
6: Oh, I love boneless wings.
15: I feel like it depends on where you get them.
14: Really?
7: Wow. Okay.
6: I'm just
7: guys.
6: I'm lazy. I don't have to work around the bone. I can just eat the whole thing.
14: All right. Mama Bear wants us to actually talk about retirement plan.
6: So I'll rein it back in. If you call or text our office and you're coming in for a visit, because there's really two ways that you can take action. You can either call or text us and come in for a visit, or you can come to our course that we teach here in our office anyway.
14: Yep.
6: So what's going to happen is you'll show up at our building. You'll take the elevator to the top floor. The elevator opens up to our lobby where you'll see Lauren's smiling face.
14: Miss Sunshine.
7: Oh yeah, Miss Sunshine. Mrs. Claus.
6: And you're going to have her greet you. We have the snacks and drinks so you can leave your boneless wings at home.
7: Please don't bring them. They're sticky and messy. I will say that. They're messy. I don't
6: So we will provide coffee, sodas, all of that good stuff. Then you're going to come in. If you're coming in for a visit, you're going to sit down and whoever you're meeting with, we're just going to get to know each other.
14: Yeah.
6: And so when someone comes in for a visit, I just start by hearing from them. We need to know what's on your mind. And as far as the homework you need to do, or is there anything you need to know or provide? Because I think that's a lot of times a barrier in people's mind is they don't want to come in and feel like they should have done something or known something that they didn't, and now they're embarrassed.
7: And even if there's a piece or two that's missing, like, you know, we wish we had had this or that statement or whatever, we can still really get started. Mm-hmm. I mean, honestly, I think that the biggest thing about getting started with the retirement plan is taking that first step. Just come in, and here's the thing. If there's any pieces missing, we'll let you know. We'll figure it out together. You know, the good thing about working or coming in and see us is really just we hold your hand throughout the whole process. Mm-hmm. I mean, we will highlight things, let you know what's going on. We're going to evaluate things, but we're going to make sure that you've got everything that, you know, that we need. And if we don't have it, we'll get it.
14: Well, and you know, I think this is important too. We're not the right fit to help everyone, and we don't ever try to enter into a relationship unless we all feel like it's the thing to do. I mean, that's we evaluate that, you evaluate that, but what you should be able to count on, and these we do usually two visits that we do complimentary. It doesn't cost anything. And it's really designed to get to know everything that matters to you, gather all the information that we would need if we were going to plan our own retirement. And then we get back together and we give you very specific feedback about the things that are going well and then the things that we need to, that we think need to be fixed. And we share all that with you. And then we show you how we go about doing it. We explain our process a little bit. But whether we're the right people to help you or not, what should happen, I can't guarantee you how you're going to feel, but I will be shocked if you don't leave that set of visits feeling like you have a much more clear understanding of where you stand and the things that need to be addressed and how to build a retirement plan than when you came in.
6: And I don't know about you, Cole, but when you're sitting down with someone, is one of the most common things that you hear not, well, I should probably know this. I'm embarrassed to admit that I don't know if it's an IRA or not, or I don't know if my money's in an annuity or not. I'm not really sure. And they start almost trying to explain or get defensive around it.
15: For sure. I hear more often than not people not having answers for a lot of areas than having answers for it. And that's perfectly okay. In fact, I would encourage that. Our goal in these visits to help you figure this stuff out. If you've got it all figured out, you know every single answer to every single question, you've got a detailed written out plan on exactly how you're going to retire, how you're going to live off the income, how you're going to make sure that taxes is figured out for you and your family, then maybe you don't need to come in and sit down with us. The people who don't
14: probably don't need our help.
15: The people who don't have the answers to those questions, those are the ones that want to come and sit down with us. And our goal, like Tad was saying in those visits, you know, and when we sit down with somebody, really, at the end of those visits, what I hear most people often saying that they're just happy that they've gotten done is, I'm just happy to have gotten this started.
6: Yes.
14: Yeah. Oh, that is by far.
15: We've taken this step.
7: It's Cole, when you say like even after just the first visit, when really that's kind of just to getting to know you, the discovery visit, they're like so relieved to go like, I feel like I've made so much headway here and it's just getting started. And I think Todd, you told me this, you shared this with me a couple of days ago. I think you were in one of Tyler or Cole's meeting something, and you ran into the people they were meeting with in the lobby, and they're like, oh, we're just getting our deliverable. Like, you know, this is kind of like where it's going.
14: Yeah, that we had decided to work together, and it was their first real planning meeting.
7: Yeah, yeah. And Todd's like, oh my gosh, this is when the fun begins. And they're like, I know. We're so excited.
6: Wait, that's so, you say that? Did I get that from you? Because every time. So when we're moving,
14: what
6: on,
14: didn't you get from me?
6: clearly not how the correct answer of whether boneless wings or chicken nuggets or not.
7: Not that again. Yeah.
6: No, but that's always what I say is when we're moving on to the design phase where we're building out your customized plan.
14: Yeah.
6: I always say, I'm like, the fun is just now starting. We're going to get this taken care of.
14: Well, that's when people when we're actually going, all right, here's how we accomplish everything that we've identified that needs to be done.
6: Yeah.
14: And, you know, we have to be careful about things in our industry because we can't say anything that's considered promissory, and that's to protect you. It's as it should be. Mm-hmm. So I can't promise you how you're going to feel. I will just tell you that our planning process is designed so that when we're done, you completely understand how you're going to be able to accomplish everything that we've identified that needs to be in your retirement plan. Mm-hmm. I will say this. Our goal is to be the most thorough, the most complete retirement planners on the planet. Mm-hmm. And I don't know, because I don't know every retirement planner on the planet, but that is our goal, and we strive to do that every day. And so if you want to come in and visit with us, we got to take a break now. But the way to get in touch with us, to come to a course or to come to a visit, is to call or text 205-988-0006, 205-988-0006. We'll be right back.
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16: Have you seen what's happening in the stock market recently? 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
6: And we're back on Retire with Freedom, the show that helps you get the retirement that you want. And I am joined here today with my co-hosts and parents, Tad and Tony Hill.
14: What's up?
7: Hello.
6: As well as our special guest, my husband, Cole Jakowski.
17: Hello.
6: All right. And so we just kind of wrapped up talking through what it would be like if you were to come in for a visit. What would you experience? And now what I want us to talk about a little bit is, how do you know whether you're going to have enough income? How do you know exactly how much it's going to cost to sustain your lifestyle?
7: And I think that's the number one question.
14: It's the cornerstone of retirement plan. Yeah.
6: I don't know how you, and we're needing to nail that down for one of our families. And it's, unless we have that number, every other decision we make, when to start Social Security, how to structure the investments, should you take the lump sum on your pension option? Every decision we make flows through, well, what does it take to sustain your lifestyle? Not your neighbors, not your coworkers, yours.
14: And, you know, if you think about it, guys, you know, when we meet with people, and you, our listener, ask yourself this question. Is your number one concern not, hey, how are we going to make sure we can pay the bills for the rest of our life once the paychecks stop?
6: Mm-hmm.
14: I mean, If you've got a different number one, you will be in the very small minority of people that is not your number one concern.
7: And that includes people that have a lot. You know, it's not about how much money you have, because lifestyles are all over the map. Some of them, there's some people that, you know, they don't have as much money set aside, mm-hmm. but their lifestyle is not as large as some. Some people have a great deal of money and they've got their house paid off and they've got a bunch of things going for them that they think, hey, I've got this figured out because of that. But on the other side of that, if there's a lot of money going out the door to support a lifestyle, then we really have to look at that. And Cole, I mean, you weigh in this. I think we were talking about this the other day, but a lot of times, like you had some folks, I think, that came in and they were working with somebody else and no one had ever helped them figure that out. They thought everything mm-hmm. was fine. You know, the investments were there and all this kind of thing. And they had a certain amount of money, but no one had ever really done an income analysis for them, and that
14: I think you mean an expense analysis.
7: There you go. Maybe an expense analysis. So, you know, that could be pretty problematic.
15: No, it happens very often that people come down to us and either they themselves, or maybe if they're working with somebody who's helping them with their financial situation, they've never really sat down and looked at what does it really take for us to live our lifestyle? Mm-hmm. What is it going to take for us to, we want to continue doing the things that we've done. We've built a life that we enjoy. We've never really dove into that. But when you really start diving into it, there are areas of life that happen that you just mm-hmm. don't get captured in those exercises.
7: I mean, and like taxes, inflation, all kinds of things that are, you know, like not just statically what is happening this year or the year I retire or when I, you know, take Social Security that year or whatever. I mean, all, moving on. I mean, retirement's a long time now. Well, you know, we're living a lot longer.
14: The other thing, I mean, I think I'm going to hang out on this for a minute because seriously, for you who's listening,
6: if you're just now tuning in,
14: this is the most miscalculated thing that's going on in your life.
6: Mm-hmm.
14: And I can say that even though I've never met you, because I have met with thousands of people and this is the number one mistake that people are making. They do not know how much is going out the door. And then if this resonates with you, you might want to come to one of our courses or come in and see us.
7: And how do they do that?
14: The way you do that is you call or text 205-988-0006, 205-988-0006. But here's the thing. If you've gone through an expense analysis and what you've done is add up your bills, and you think, okay, well, you know, my mortgage is this, or maybe you don't have a mortgage, light bills this, you know, we've got quarterly insurance payments, whatever. Mm-hmm. And you've added up your bills and then you've thrown in a quote
6: fudge factor.
7: Yeah.
14: You know, I've thrown in a couple $1,000s a month, you know, for other stuff. Almost guaranteed. I can't guarantee anything. I can't say anything is for sure because who knows? I don't know every single person listening, but if that's how you've done it, I can almost guarantee you that your expenses are more than you think they are. Mm-hmm. If you've done this, hey, well, I know I run my Quicken reports and I know that right now $10,000 a month is going out the door. So you've actually figured that out. But then the flip side of that is you go, but $4,000 of that is going to stuff like restaurants and travel and beach trips. And those are things we don't have to do.
6: Yeah, we can stop doing that.
14: We can stop doing those things. So really all we need is $6,000 a month. So here's the question you got to ask yourself. Do you want to quit doing those things?
6: Yeah. I mean, did you work your whole life and save just so you could retire and then cut your lifestyle and do less? Even though now you have the free time to do it, but you're just going to spend less and not do it.
14: Yeah. So do you want to quit doing those things? And then here's the other thing. It's easy to say, oh, we can quit doing those things. That's easy. It's not so easy to actually do it.
7: Yes.
14: It's not so easy to actually quit doing those things. Here's another one. You guys have got a main checking account that everything goes out to pay the bills. And so you know how much goes out of your checking account every month. And one of the things is that you've got a savings account in another place that you put money in, and that money builds up for you to do something that you only do periodically. Maybe it's remodeling the kitchen or going on a trip
7: or Christmas or taxes.
14: Yes.
7: Or something. Yeah.
14: And so because it's in this separate account and it doesn't go out every single month, you don't count it in your expenses.
7: Yeah.
14: So let me say this. Once you retire, listen very closely. Once you retire, unless you're going to inherit a bunch of money, you've got all the money you're ever going to have. And so you got a pile of money, and I don't care how big that pile is. That pile of money does not care whether a dollar is going to pay your light bill or it's going to buy a Snickers bar at the Quick Mart or it's going to a restaurant or to a trip. If it's going to go out the door, it's money that has to come out of that pile.
7: Yeah. Mm-hmm. The other thing I see a lot of times is business owners. Absolutely. So business owners, you know, there's a lot of things that people are running through their business. I'm not the IRS and I don't care. But my point is, if you're going to sell your business or exit your business or let your kids inherit your business or whatever it is, if you're going to step away from that business and now you're living on your income, those expenses are coming back to you.
14: Yeah. Mm-hmm.
7: I mean, those are still coming out of somebody's pocket. So sometimes those get missed too, because it could be insurance. It could be cell phone bills and car insurance and car payments and all kinds of things like that. It's lifestyle stuff that you can still run through your business. But if the business shuts down or you step away, it's coming back to your personal expenses.
14: I'll give you a couple of other examples, because what I'm trying to do here, guys, is go through everything that I can think of that are kind of the common reasons that people are miscalculating this number. It's because they're thinking about it a certain way. And I understand why they're thinking about it that way. But when you retire, it's not logical, because if it's going out the door, it's going out the door. So I'll give you another example. Was meeting with a client recently, and he does project work. He's retired, but he's, you know, does construction and remodeling and that kind of stuff on the side. So he makes, you know, I don't remember the exact number, but somewhere between $30,000 and $35,000 a year doing project work. And they take that money and they use that for their non-essential expenses. So it's not the light bill. It's not the mortgage, those sorts of things. It's just they're nice to have stuff. So they're not including that in their expenses. So they got $30,000 a year that they're telling me they don't spend.
7: Right.
14: So their logic was, we don't spend that money because that's his project stuff. And we spend it on things that's not the bills. So it's not an expense.
7: Yeah.
14: Right. And so I'm trying to give you, the folks listening, I'm trying to give you every single thing that might trigger you going, oh, maybe we need to look into this a little further.
6: And here's the point I also want to make sure is coming clear for those of you who are listening. What you're spending isn't necessarily an issue if it's more.
14: Right.
7: No, it's, not at all.
6: The only reason it's an issue is if we don't plan for it, because really the question is, is my income in retirement enough? Well, do you need $60,000 or $120,000 a year? Because if we only planned on 60, then no, you're not going to have enough because we didn't plan for it.
7: Right.
6: And so really all we need to do is do what we've been talking about today. Analyzing that, and we do have a way to analyze that for you guys.
14: So we don't miss anything.
6: So we don't miss anything, so that we can get it right for you and for your family, so that when you do retire, you'll know that you'll have enough income to sustain your lifestyle. And if what you're doing actually is too much and we can't cover it, wouldn't you like to know that too? So you don't just continue spending an extra $30,000 a year that's not sustainable?
14: Well, I think that's a great point that you made, because it's not necessarily a problem.
6: No,
7: no, not at all.
14: Like the people I was just talking about, it's going to be okay.
6: Yeah.
14: But if we don't plan for it,
6: then we're putting them on a budget we don't even know we're doing.
14: Yeah. We're not doing our jobs very well if we're not digging into this stuff. And so we got to make sure that we're clear on all that. And very rarely do we have people that come in, guys, do y'all agree with this? Where there's not a path to success. I mean, there's a path to success. What we don't want to do is head down the wrong path and not figure it out for 10 years.
6: Yeah.
7: Well, I'll say this. Here's one telltale thing. If you're working with someone and you've been with them for years, or you just started working with them, if they're allowing you to just give a number, I spend $65,000 a year, it hasn't been analyzed. Yeah. That's all I'm going to say.
14: If they're taking whatever you tell them and not doing any further analysis, then they're not doing what we're talking
7: about. Please get a second opinion and make sure it's checked.
6: Well, I just equate. That would be like if you go to the doctor and you say, hey, look, I'm going to tell you what's wrong with me. And the doctor's like, all right, sounds good to me. You would know. You're the person, right? You're the one with the issue. Right. So kind of back to the point where the segment earlier, we don't expect you to know everything. You just want to be looking for help. And so really the two ways that you can take action where we can talk about your situation or go through that analysis of how do you nail down your lifestyle, you can either call or text us at 205-988-0006. Again, that's 205-988-0006. And you can sign up for our course. Well, we'll go through how to actually audit that number in the course, along with investment planning, tax planning, healthcare planning, and legacy planning. Or you can just schedule a one-on-one visit for us to continue this discussion.
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14: This is Tad Hill with my wonderful wife, Tony Hill, and our amazing daughter, Tyler. And I have to say those things about them because they're sitting here in the room with me. But if it was just me on the radio show, there's no telling what I'd be talking about. And we also have a special guest, which is our son-in-law and Tyler's husband, Cole Jakowski. He is a senior advisor here with us at Freedom Financial. So we've got the brain trust on the radio show today.
7: Yeah, we do.
14: So welcome, Cole, to the show.
15: Thank you. It's good to be here.
14: We introduced him earlier, but we introduced him again because you may just be driving to the store and who knows. So, you know, one of the things that we're talking about today, guys, and it's some of them are like foundational issues that people have with retirement planning. But I think one of the things that we can do a better job of is let's talk about some things that maybe we don't see all the time. But when we do see it, there's usually a little bit of rose-colored glasses going on with folks. And, you know, it's our job to make sure that we're helping people, not just telling them what they want to hear. So, Tony, you're the one that brought this up. You know, we should talk about this. So why don't you frame the question for our audience?
7: Well, this is besides, you know, do I have enough money saved and do I have enough income to last? One of the things that oftentimes people are asking and they're actually, you know, counting on, like as soon as the kids, you know, we retire and the kids are out of the house, we'll downsize. We'll downsize our house. Things will be cheaper. Our house will be smaller. And, you know, it'll be one level. We won't have stairs.
14: Our house is worth $1 million. We're going to sell it and we're going to buy a $500,000 house and we're going to invest the difference. And that's going to be part of our retirement plan.
7: Yes. Yeah, something. I mean, no, that's somewhere in the back of somebody's, you know, when people ask about that, you know, my first question is, are we talking downsize and square footage or price? And I said, because that doesn't necessarily mean the same thing. And sometimes you might be downsizing square footage and the price isn't any different.
6: Yeah.
7: I mean, a lot of times, you know, think about this. Let's walk through this scenario. Okay. You got a nice house that you've lived in forever and it's a larger house and you're used to the closet space and the big kitchen and all the things that you've got.
14: Well, and the kids are grown and they're not there anymore. So you don't need it all. And,
7: right.
14: You know, I get all the logic.
7: And so then you start looking at smaller homes and places that you can be, but you're looking at places that you want to be happy. And so when you start comparing, well, this closet's tiny and that kitchen is really outdated and this yard is terrible or whatever it is, or we want a pool back here. So now we're starting to have the same amount of money. I mean, you know, the $1 million house, the $500,000 house is now turning into like an $800,000 or $1 million house. And they're also, it's a smaller house, but the costs are kind of the same. Then you got the cost of moving, you know, and there's all these different things.
14: Or if you're going to remodel.
7: All the remodeling, anything like that. So sometimes the intention is the right. I mean, I get the intention and I get the reasoning behind it, but it doesn't always add up to the big windfall that you
14: let me explain to you guys, the folks listening. The thing we're trying to do is help you think through stuff that we see all the time. And y'all have all heard me say this, the folks in the room here with me, but unless you're a retirement planner is your vocation, your retirement is the first one you've ever planned. And you're trying to get it right. And you're a smart, conscientious, successful person who's saved money and done all the right things. But just ask yourself this, is the first time we do stuff usually our best work? Because usually the first time we do it, we're trying to get it right, but we don't know the answers to our questions and we don't know all the questions to ask. And so that's really what we're trying to do. We're trying to help you think through things that we've seen over and over and over, but you've never experienced before. And maybe this is an important part of your retirement plan. In your mind, we're going to sell our $1 million house. We're going to buy a $500,000 house and everything's going to be fine. And what I will tell you is this, we have now been doing this for really close to 20 years. I can remember one time. Now I've heard this many, many, many, many, many, many times,

0: sometimes.
1: Here are really the two reasons I hear someone's going to downsize if they have that thought. They either do have too much house with a lot of stairs and they're like, we know as we age, we're going to need a one level home.
0: Right.
1: That's more practical.
2: Yeah, that may, and, that there's, yes.
1: But they're not even actually using that as a part of their retirement. They're just saying, hey, we know this is going to happen. Right. I'm going to have to switch to a one level home.
0: Right.
1: But we're not necessarily factoring that in. It's kind of just a wash, a net positive. You're just moving homes.
0: Right.
1: But then the other time where if someone really is trying to say, hey, kind of the rose colored glasses, you were saying, we're going to downsize and end up with more money. It's because they think that that's what they need. And if we get a plan where you actually know you're going to be able to have the income to sustain your lifestyle, then all of a sudden their reasoning for wanting to downsize kind of goes back to what we were talking about earlier of, well, I can quit going on that annual beach trip. I don't have to go out to eat. Do you really want to downsize, or really you just think you might need to? And that's just a lever you can pull if everything goes wrong.
2: I really hadn't even been thinking about that.
3: I think that happens a lot where people come and they sit down with us and we get to know them. And we ask them about, you know, what's on your mind? What do you want to do in retirement? A lot of people do mention the downsizing.
2: Yeah.
3: But when we really dive into it and ask a little bit further about it, they come with us wanting to downsize because they feel like they have to.
1: Mm-hmm.
3: They feel like this is something that we need to do. You know, when we're going to walk away from a paycheck, we're not going to be able to sustain this house. You know, they get worried about the financial aspect. But another big aspect that you hear a lot of people worried about is the upkeep of it. And they're concerned about, we got a big yard, or we got a lot of bedrooms we don't need anymore. And but really, if you look at it, downsizing to a different house just so you don't have to mow the yard, does it make more sense to just hire somebody to mow your yard versus spending the cost of moving, selling your house, buying new furniture? You really want to be making sure that you're thinking about it and finding the right plan to know if you actually do need to be downsizing or not.
2: Well, and Tyler, your point is, and this is a lot of, this goes across the board. A lot of times people come in and they think they need to do certain things because they're concerned that their plan's going to work. You know, if they think they need to work longer, or they think they need to, you know, cut their spending by 40%. And sometimes they need to do those things, but sometimes as long as we get a good plan in place, it's all going to be fine and they don't have to do it.
1: Yeah.
2: And so, you know, we talk about this in our course. We absolutely cover it in detail if we sit down for a visit. So Tyler, why don't you kind of explain what the course is all about, what the visit's all about, and just, you know, tell folks how to take action if they're ready to get serious about retirement planning.
1: Yeah. So if you really just want to take the next step or real detailed information about retirement planning, you can call or text us at 205-988-0006. Again, that's 205-988-0006. And you can get registered for the course that we teach here in our office, where we'll go through income planning, investment planning, tax planning, healthcare planning, and legacy planning. And then from there, you can sign up for a one-on-one visit. Or if you say, you know what, I just want to have a conversation first, you can schedule a visit. We'll sit down. We'll get to know each other. We'll ask some questions, gather some information. There's nothing you're going to need to provide or bring with you. Is if there's any information we need as a follow-up to analyze your situation, we can get that. But that first visit is really just a conversation. And I would encourage you to do both. While we're talking about things that we commonly see where people are thinking about it one way, and really when we dig into it, maybe there's another way to be thinking about it. And that's really with the spending. And so we were talking about this in the earlier segment, and this is just really a point I want to come back to. And that's that people think that naturally they're going to spend less in retirement. Okay. When really your spending is kind of like a smile, Mom, as you say. You start off spending the same, if not more, because you want to travel. Now that you have time to enjoy the money, you're going to spend more. You want to spend an extra $10,000 to $20,000 a year for the first 5 to 10 years. We see that all the time.
0: Yeah.
1: That's not a problem. But thinking that you'll just naturally stop spending or spend less and it stay that way isn't always the case, because sure, maybe 10 years into retirement, you slow down on the travel, so the spending does drop off. But then what happens when you're 20 to 30 years in retirement and now your spending goes back up because you have increased medical costs? Maybe you're going into a assisted living facility. You need a sitter. I mean, so just with the assumption that your spending will go down just because you aren't traveling isn't always the case.

0: And so that was something that came up when I was meeting with someone recently. They said they had gone to another workshop and the guy told them, well, spend all your money now because you don't want to have a pile of money down the road when you can't enjoy it. Well, we also don't want to have a pile of money and be old and broke. We want to make sure that we have money to take care of any of those medical expenses so that you're not a burden on the kids, because that's the number one thing I mainly hear. And so we talk about some of these strategies of how do we take care of if you were to have increased medical costs in the course that we teach. So you can call or text us and we'll go through not only how to cover for long-term care, healthcare events, but also income planning, investment planning, tax planning,
1: and legacy planning. And
0: yes.
1: Just have fun along the way, but make sure that we're doing it.
0: Yeah, we want to enjoy it. We just want to make sure that we have a plan to just really for some of the stuff that maybe people aren't wanting to think about, but it's our job to make sure we've thought through it all. And so you can call or text us at 205-988-0006. Again, that's 205-988-0006. And we'll be back with something personal.
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0: And we're back on Retire with Freedom, the show that helps you get the retirement that you want. We've been covering a lot of topics related to retirement planning, but now we are about to move on to my favorite segment. And normally, if you're listening, the feedback I hear is this is everyone else's favorite segment. And that's,
3: I don't know, the chicken wing conversation at the start of the show might be everybody's favorite now,
0: because we kind of
1: ain't nothing but a chicken wing.
0: This one, we had a little bit more personal stuff, less retirement stuff on this show than we normally do, just with starting off with the chicken wing segment. And if you're just now tuning in, you can go back and listen to it on our podcast.
3: Oh, that's right. We don't talk about the podcast enough.
1: Our YouTube channels, yeah.
3: We have a podcast and a YouTube channel, and I don't...
1: Retire with Freedom?
3: It's just Retire with Freedom.
1: You can
3: Google it.
0: And I really am rolled right into it, and I introduced myself. Did I introduce myself?
3: I don't think you introduced anybody.
0: Yeah,
3: I don't think anybody even knows who we are.
1: All right. It's Chicken Wing Hill. No,
0: they know that we are... So. We're on the show Retire with Freedom, the show that helps you get the retirement that you want. I am Tyler Hill. I am joined with my parents and co-host Tad and Tony Hill, the co-owners of Freedom Financial Group. And we are joined today with my husband, Cole Jakowski, one of our lead wealth advisors as well.
1: All right. So what are we going to talk about today?
3: So the name of this segment is Something Personal.
0: Yeah.
3: This is the one that... I mean, we really do get the most feedback on this.
1: It's like, okay, you guys do retirement planning, but my favorite thing was that I like the favorite movie.
3: You know how many people I've had come in and tell me about that they listened to the show we were talking about when we went to Disney and you love the Mickey Mouse ice cream bars so much and you called them ears?
0: Oh, I thought.
3: And so for like a whole week, I'm like, Tyler, if you see the ears, we'll get you some ears.
0: Yeah. I thought you were going to talk about the time that the power went out and you stepped in the dog poop.
3: Yeah,
1: we've got a lot of it.
3: Y'all, I don't like talking about that one.
1: That was a fun. That was a hilarious.
3: All right, so here's the question for today.
1: All right,
3: and this one is, I can't believe that this is one of our questions. Would you rather drive or be a passenger in a car? So I'm going to start with this one.
0: Oh, geez.
3: Because I have a wife that.
1: It's sitting across from you.
3: That we've been together for 40 years. For 20 or 25 of those years, I drove everywhere we went. And then somewhere in the last 15 to 20 years, I don't have an exact date, but somewhere in during that period of time, an alien abducted my wife. What? And she became completely apoplectic if anyone other than her is driving.
1: I have to sit in the back seat if somebody else is driving.
3: You can't even be in the car if somebody else is driving. So she'll be sitting in the passenger seat. There'll be a car 40 feet in front of us that puts on their brakes. And so you see their brake lights. She will stomp on the dash with her. She'll slam the dash with her feet. No. Stop. There's a car in front of us that put their brakes on. I'm like, I know. I see it. They're 40 feet away. We're good. I'm not going to run into a car. Would anyone like to know how many wrecks I've had in my life? Zero.
4: That's surprising.
1: Zero?
3: Yes.
1: Wait, didn't you run
0: you
1: into the back?
0: Out of you a
1: ran
0: into the back. RV.
1: You ran into the back of someone one time, and they called you Crash for a long time.
3: You're talking about Dan McBrain.
1: Yeah,
3: right, so that's a completely separate conversation.
1: So we're just going to eliminate some of the truth, and I don't know how we have this conversation. How are we getting to know you that way? We're not getting to know about your driving. You're a tailgater.
3: You're going to know my ability to spin the facts.
1: Okay, I don't like tailgating, but yeah, you're right. I would rather almost like just be a shut in than ride with people. Like I literally do need to drive.
3: What caused that to change?
1: I don't know. You know what?
3: Like you became someone else. Like I don't even know who I'm married to
1: anymore.
3: I've got
1: so much more to live for than I used to. I don't know.
3: Well,
1: why.
3: We do have a grandchild now and another one on the way.
1: I've got a lot to live for now, and I don't want to mess up. Here's the thing. I really do. Well, here's the other thing. You don't mind being a passenger. You just sit over there like you'll have your laptop or something. You'll be working.
3: No, and when we first started doing it, I hated it. Now, I don't even want to drive.
1: Yeah.
3: I just want to sit over there and...
1: You have a chauffeur. It's fine.
3: Take a nap or...
1: You're over there working.
3: Read about Auburn football. Yeah. I don't know why I read about Auburn football.
0: Oh, I get carsick.
1: Tell her you do get carsick. So, but I'll tell you what. If your older sister, Tyler, is driving... I got to be in the trunk or something.
0: Okay, well, so here's what I will say.
1: She drives like crazy.
3: Tell everybody her older sister's name.
1: Peyton.
0: Let's call her out. So, no, what I will say, because I don't really care. I'm like, whatever. I'll take a nap. There's been times where Cole's driving and all of that, and it's like he almost did hit someone, and I wake up from a nap. I'm like, oh, you're disturbing my sleep.
1: I just go back. Oh, my gosh. You literally. Like, so you whatever.
0: Jesus, take the wheel. So, but what I will say is riding with Peyton, because my sister's 2 years older, so I used to ride with her to school in the mornings in high school, and
1: oh, bless you.
0: She really did, like, terrible driver, tailgate, slam on her brake, like, she was always almost about to hit someone.
1: Yeah, yeah.
0: All the time. And I would always...
3: Oh, I can't stand being a passenger when she's driving.
0: I would always be, Peyton, like, with her, the only time I've really been
1: maybe
0: like
1: that's
0: that.
1: What started it, Ty.
0: And so I'm like... Peyton, because you know what? Peyton's been driving for about that long.
1: Yeah.
0: Because she's, what, 31 now?
1: Scared me straight.
0: So anyway.
3: That might have been it, actually.
0: I was like, Peyton. And then finally, I was like, you know what? Whatever. Because she would get mad. She would get so mad. She'd be like, stop. I see the car. The one day I said nothing, she rear-ended someone. And you know what? The first thing she did, she looked over and said, why didn't you tell me I was about to hit that car?
1: That sounds just like her.
0: I'm like,
3: oh my God.
0: I was like, you know what? I quit.
1: Yeah.
3: Well, you couldn't quit. She was your ride to school. And we certainly weren't going to take you.
0: Yeah.
1: All right, Cole, what's your...
4: I'm right there with you, Tony. I need to be the driver in the car. It's sitting in the car, especially if, sitting with Tyler driving. I mean, her sister, I couldn't imagine. I've never ridden in the car with her driving.
3: You've never been in a car with Peyton driving?
1: You don't
4: I probably blocked it out.
1: It's okay.
4: Neck.
1: Okay. You don't want to be. You've missed nothing.
4: But I've just learned in the car rides that we've gone on, if Tyler's driving, I don't know how you guys sleep in the car. I can't. I have to be paying attention because I'm the same way. Oh, boy, we're about to get into a wreck. Look at these brake lights. You know, there's so many times where I would love to be able to be in the passenger seat. And sitting there taking a nap in a long car ride, oh man, that'd be beautiful.
1: Because here's what I think. You know what bothers me, Cole, and this is what I think is that everybody I think that's driving this tailgating, I'm like, you're anticipating that you know what everybody else is doing. You anticipate that they're paying attention. You that they're not just going to slam on their brakes. I mean, you know, I mean, you've got to actually be prepared for other people being idiots. Yeah. I mean, sorry.
4: I think one of the other aspects of it too, as well, for me wanting to be the driver is if Tyler, if you were the one driving, we would never get to where we're going. Oh, you would have no idea where
1: directions. We're going. Listen, when Tyler was, when she started driving, this is no lie.
0: No, you're about to probably exaggerate. You're going to say, I didn't know how to get home from Brewster.
3: Your mother does not exaggerate.
0: That I
3: Tyler, tell me one time you've ever heard her exaggerate.
1: Don't you live a mile and a half from the school.
0: I know how to get home from Brewster's. So anyone that knocks in.
1: Not really. We have to leave ice cream trail.
3: You might know how now, but you didn't when you were 16.
1: We have to leave. No, trail of ice cream.
0: Whoever lives, if y'all are living in the Oak Mountain Spain Park community, if you're listening to this, you probably know that Brewster's, it's there kind of around the corner of Valleydale and Caldwell Mill. So my parents' house, I guess I'm not going to say where y'all live on the air, but anyway, I could walk home from there essentially if I really was determined. I know how to get home from Brewster's.
1: No, you know what?
0: Y'all just, that was something that took a life of its own, because I will say, here's what I always say. You could kidnap me. You wouldn't need to blindfold me. And even if I got out and got a hold of a phone, I wouldn't be able to tell anyone where I was. I'd be like, I saw McDonald's 3 lights ago.
3: All right. So,
1: listen.
3: So your mother, hold on. Okay. I'm not done calling you out yet. So Tony insists on driving and even knows how to get where we're going.
1: But
3: doesn't go there. she
1: I do get a little distracted.
3: I cannot tell you how many times
0: she passes the turn or the exit.
3: Well, turns the other way.
4: She takes the fun route.
3: Where are you going?
1: Well, you know what? I'm like the horse that's ready to go to the barn. It's usually like, I think I'm just going home, you know? And I'm like, oh, dang, I'm not going home right now.
3: Oh, well, if we're going to the Galleria or where Peyton used to live, like, I can't tell you how often she just drives past 459. We're on 65, and she just goes, just keeps driving. I'm like, what are you doing? I missed the turn. I'm like, or we're going, like, we'll be going to the summit and she'll come out of like down Indian Crest and turn right. I'm like, where are you going? Oh, right. We're going that.
1: I don't turn right.
0: She's just, well, you're on autopilot.
1: Yeah, I really am.
0: The thing is, but for you, but your whole.
3: Well, you're on autopilot because you're usually talking the entire time.
1: All right, but let me tell you this. No, listen. Here's the thing. I know directions. Like, I can go somewhere. You could vouch for me. I can go somewhere one time and I know how to get there.
3: I just got through saying you know where you're going.
1: I have the
3: You
1: best.
3: Just don't go there.
1: But Tad can get lost in the backyard. I mean, literally, I'm like, dude, we've been there 3 times. How could you not know how to get to their house?
0: Yeah.
1: He's like, I don't know.
3: Well, now, because I'm not driving.
1: Well, okay. Yeah.
3: So I'm a passenger. And I'm not paying attention
1: but
3: anymore.
1: I can know even if I'm the passenger. Listen, if you get kidnapped, you're.
3: When are you a passenger? So, when's the last time you were a passenger?
1: You remember that time we went to Atlanta to see your brother and sister-in-law and Peyton was driving and she missed 2 exits on the freeway and had to go in that side dirt thing. I mean, scared me to death. And she's driving my car. That scared me to death.
3: Why did we let her drive?
1: I don't know. You know what?
3: How did that come about?
1: I don't know.
3: Out of the 3 people that could have driven that car, we had Peyton doing it?
1: I don't know. All right, Cole. Hey, you know, we're the most alike anyway. Me and Cole.
4: Yeah, sure.
0: Because that's what I was about to say about with me and Cole. Cole 100% drives everywhere. That's why my car is 13 years old. Y'all want to guess how many miles I have on a
3: 13-year-old? Wait, I actually know the answer to this. It's like in the 60s, right? Or 70s?
0: Oh, it's not that. No, I broke 90. I have 90,000 miles on a 13-year-old car because Cole drives everywhere. But here's the thing is every time we go somewhere, Cole always acts like it's some huge, like, oh, he's doing me a huge favor because I don't want to drive and he's driving. And he's like, if we're driving, I get to decide what we listen to, what podcast. And I said, fine, let me drive. And then he's like, no.
3: So he's trying to use this thing that he insists on as some kind of emotional capital.
1: All right.
0: But he's also calling out.
1: That's smart. That's kind of smart.
0: Well, because I don't really want to drive either.
3: All right. I got to interrupt you guys. All right. We're done for today. This has been a blast. Listen, if all you heard was the last 10 or 15 minutes of the show, you might think that really this is a show about something other than retirement planning. But believe it or not, we are retirement planners, and we have dedicated our entire careers to making sure that you have a plan that will work for you, that you have a way to replace your paycheck and have the income that you need, that we've got a plan to for you to be able to survive the next market crash. You know, we can't guarantee things, but we are very, very detailed in what we do. And if you want to come and hear more about how to go about creating a retirement plan, you can come to our course or come in for a visit. The way you do that is to call or text us 205-988-0006. 205-988-0006. Call or text. And this has been a blast. We'll see you next week.
5: 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Freedom Financial Group is not permitted to offer, and no statement made during the show shall constitute tax or legal advice. Our firm is not affiliated with or endorsed by the U.S. government or any governmental agency. The information and opinions contained herein provided by third parties have been obtained from sources believed to be reliable, but accuracy and completeness cannot be guaranteed by Freedom Financial Group. 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
15: 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How do you navigate the complexities and volatility of a financial environment that just never sits still? 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
16: This is Wealth Council Radio. In the booth today is Gary Thurman. He's the founder of Guardian Investment Advisors. He is a brand new author as well. I'm going to let you get that out there. What's the name of your new book?
17: Oh, thanks, Mike. Plan Today on Tomorrow. You know, I always thought to myself, if I could teach people to plan today, they can own tomorrow. They can own their retirement. So it's a great book. It's going to give you six key factors to retirement. I we'll send it to you absolutely free as well. It's a great book.
16: Thank you so much for being a part of the Wealth Council.
17: Sure.
16: You and your entire team, you're growing out there, but you're always providing tools. I've seen your face, but you're doing live events all the time.
17: Yeah.
16: Of course, there's your television show. You join us for radio segments here. You have your own radio program. Always starting, though, leading with education, and I really appreciate it. Being part of the Wealth Council, I'm going to let you today, dealer's choice, what do you want to cover for us?
17: You know, something that's really happening, especially over the last few years, but like currently, is something we're talking to most folks that come in and see us is about continuing to work in retirement.
16: Oh, yeah.
17: It's such a big deal now. And there's a couple of points I love to make with this. We kind of titled it hybrid retirement. It's a hybrid retirement. You know, maybe you've worked for a company and you're ready to retire, but you love what you do. Well, maybe you could just consult part-time for that company. Or maybe you have a hobby that you just love and you turn it into a side hustle. Yeah. I mean, there's so many things to do, but here's why I like it. One, you got money coming in, right? Maybe we can delay Social Security. Maybe we can delay touching your 401k, your IRAs, different things like that. So, because you got money coming in. But here's the best part about it, in my opinion. It's going to keep you healthy. You know, I have a phrase, and I'm working on a new book, by the way. I need some help with it, Spike. So I'm going to get you co-author with me.
16: You got it.
17: Because what I want to, the studies I've been doing, talking about people retire and they do nothing, right?
16: Yeah.
17: People just retire and they, I hate to use the phrase couch potato, but they do nothing. Physically, they decline. Mentally, they decline.
16: Even faster.
17: So I say to people all the time, why are you so worried about your wealth if you don't have your health? You got to be healthy, folks. You got to be healthy mentally and physically. So working part-time in retirement, it's a big topic right now. People love it.
16: A couple of things. So let's start with the person who's listening and say, you're crazy. I want to get out of here as soon as I can. First, we've got to crunch some numbers on that, right?
17: Before
16: you go in with that, you know, that personal box from Amazon of cardboard, you start taking all your personal items out there and you tell the boss, I've had enough.
17: That's right.
16: Let's make sure you sit down with an advisor. The flip side, though, and I've been hearing this a lot lately as well, and it's interesting because we live in such a technological world today, is that folks saying, I'm going to work as long as I possibly can.
17: Oh, yeah.
16: Either I love what I do, or I feel like I have to, or I feel like I'm behind. Sometimes industries change, and they kind of phase us out.
17: Yeah. A reenactment, if you will. I mean, you know, that happened a lot, especially, you know, back during COVID, right? So many people got let go. I tell a story about one of my favorite clients, worked for a company. As soon as he turned 70, they said, you got to go. Right.
16: Wow.
17: He came into my office crying. He was so upset. He's such a people person.
16: Yeah.
17: And, you know, and I can't say his name, but I'm like, look, there's things you can do. You love people. So you know what he does now? He's the greeter at Lexus of Chattanooga. So when you walk into Lexus, he's going to park your car. He's going to wash your car. He's going to greet you. He just loves he loves to be around people, but it's keeping him mentally sharp and physically sharp. Yeah. So look, if you want to retire and do nothing, that's fine. I'm not promoting to continue working in retirement, but it's very popular now. I mean, I think people enjoy being around people. They enjoy staying active. And again, it keeps you healthy.
16: I know of 30 or 40 different websites of working remotely.
17: Mm-hmm,
16: and some of it is just answering phones, customer service, helping somebody out. I mean, I'm going to give them to you guys as well. I mean, you guys can have some auxiliary help every now and then. You know, there are people who want to be involved. And how many times have you also heard owners over the last couple of years going, we're having a hard time finding good employees, people who know how to roll up their sleeves and work. You want to talk about that baby boomer generation, understanding how to work? There's a lot of different things that you can do, and you can still create a little bit of income flow. And we're not saying that everybody has to work.
17: That's right.
16: But we also want to make you aware of something we talked about on another program, longevity.
17: That's right.
16: I'm a little worried about the person who might walk in, at least me personally, walking in at 61, 62. If they don't have a government pension or a teacher pension or something like that, if you don't have a pension plan, period, I'm first saying, is that going to last long
17: That's
16: enough?
17: Right.
16: What
17: That's
16: if
17: right.
16: I live into, what is the age that you like to take your retirement plans out to for folks when they come
17: in? We usually go to age 90. You know, I think 90 or age 95 is appropriate, mm-hmm. right? You know, life expectancy is still under the age of 80, for males and females in America, but we know we're living longer. You know, we know that. So I think to 90 is a great mark, or 95, somewhere in there. Mm-hmm. But you know what, Spike, we got a client right now. Gosh, he's not even 60 yet. He's 59. The guy has done super well, retiring at 60. And he's not worried about running out of money. Seriously. Mm-hmm. And we're like, you need to be.
16: Yeah. Oh, okay.
17: Like,
16: yeah.
17: I got plenty of money. I got plenty of money. You know, you need an income plan big time, because 30 years, you got 30 years to live here, yeah. you know? So, you know, some people are just a little different. Right. We got to customize plans just for you. Mm-hmm. Turn on Social Security when, turn on Social Security, you know, all kinds of different things we need to do. But you got to think about how everything plays into part, but maybe working part-time is the solution.
16: Yeah. A key factor you brought up, it's something I'm vastly concerned about right now, is the Social Security. So many people Sure. are starting to take it earlier because they're afraid it's not going to be there. They're getting the warning signs. And by the way, this isn't just from whatever news or media channel. You're getting it literally from SSA.gov.
17: Right.
16: They're saying, here's what's in the fund. Now, Right. because of the election, we've got all sides of the aisle red. Do you think finally they might be motivated to come up with a solution for Social Security?
17: I do. So first of all, I do. But what's most likely going to be that solution? Higher what?
16: So, well, taxes.
17: Yeah. Right.
16: I mean, but on what? Does it matter on, you know?
17: Yeah, I don't know yet. I mean, it's going to be interesting. Now, here I will say this, and you know, I don't have any guarantees on this. I don't have a crystal ball. I think our Social Security system is going to be fine. I really do. I do not think our government's going to allow it to drain and be empty. Right. What I'm personally planning on, I'm 51, my wife's 53, and what I'm planning on is getting a reduction in Social Security benefits. In other words, using an easy number, let's say I was going to get $3,000 a month. Well, I might only get $2,600 a month or $2,400 a month. So I'll be honest with you guys, I'm not counting on getting Social Security, but that's just my brain process. Yeah. If I get it, I want it. I'm self-employed. Mm-hmm. I pay double Social Security. I want my Social Security, but I think we're going to be okay. There might be a reduction there, but I do think our government and our Congress will step up and make sure that we have those things yeah. funded.
16: We know that there's the workers there. Now, it's not like it was when it came out in 1935. It was something like 47 workers to every one person on Social Security.
17: Right. Yeah.
16: But
17: not now.
16: You know the funniest thing to me, because I know you've done it at seminars. I've talked about it. Ida Mae Fuller was the first woman to actually file for Social Security.
17: Right.
16: And Social Security was always meant to be a supplement probably for a few years. Do you guys remember how long she lived?
17: I don't.
16: It was like 100.
17: Oh, wow.
16: The very
17: yeah.
16: first person wow. to take Social Security. So the point is, Social Security was never meant to be a 35-year fix to
17: it's
16: your
17: not,
16: retirement.
17: No, it's supposed to be a gap. You know, or let's say it's supposed to cover your core cost of living, right? Mm-hmm. Your bills, your utilities, your electric, your water. That's really what Social Security was designed for. You know, I talk about my mom all the time. When my mom turned 62, we had to turn on her Social Security. She had no other income sources. So, you know, she wasn't lucky enough to plan. So, I mean, she needed it. But we have clients that come in, they take it at 62, they take it at 67, they take it at 70. It's all about what you got going on in your whole portfolio yeah. as to when you turn this on.
16: There might be some out there who are thinking, and again, one of the reasons we do these radio programs and television shows and the live events is to let you know that those things that you're worried about, that you're thinking about at home, that you're tossing and turning about, that you're not alone. There's a lot of folks who might think, well, if I don't get to retire, if I've got to work part-time, I failed.
17: Mm.
16: I didn't do it right. I don't think that's true today.
17: I don't either.
16: Is it? That hybrid retirement, purpose, achieving goals, working with teams, why is that something that you want to be a part of in your 70s, yeah. in your 80s?
17: Yeah. We had a client in recently, and I love telling stories, as you know, but this lady, she is retiring early. She's going to be able to. Her husband's going to continue to work. But we were like, so what is your favorite thing to do? She goes, I'm a junker. We're like, what?
16: Okay.
17: What's a junker? She likes going to yard sales and flea markets and like finding an old antique desk, mm-hmm. bringing them home, refurbishing them. I'm like, there's your side hustle. There's your business right there.
16: There is money on that. And now, you know what? She can do that in her garage. She can take photographs of it.
17: When she wants to.
16: And she doesn't have to have a store or drive that stuff around. When she gets it there, people, she can sell that. People will come to her house.
17: Social media is a beautiful thing. And like, you know, when we said that to her, she's like, you know what? You're right. That will keep me so busy and keep me occupied. Mm-hmm. And I'm like, there you go. So I don't want you to work in retirement if you don't want to. Mm-hmm. But the point I wanted to make is that a lot of people are choosing to continue to work because they just like it and they know it's good for them. Right. And, you know, we can delay a lot of different things if you continue to work.
16: Right. At the end of the day, it really comes down to what do you want your retirement to look like? And that's why the Wealth Council does as much of the media that it does, the radio shows, the television shows. We always ask this, as long as you're serious about retirement, give us a call.
17: Yeah.
16: We'd be glad to sit down and talk with you. Gary Thurman, thank you so much for talking about this with us today. Again, you don't mind coming back to us sometime?
17: I'll be here.
16: You're listening to Wealth Council Radio. 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
19: 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Joining us in the booth today is Christina Kepperling of Powerful Legacy. Christina, thank you so much for joining us today on the Wealth Council. It is great. This is our first foray in being able to do the radio together. I've done the TV with you.
20: This is so much fun, Spike. It's a pleasure to be here with you. Thank you so much.
16: A part of the Wealth Council is just how we share this knowledge across the country with other professionals. I think that's something that we both appreciate. There's so much confusion. Sometimes it's overwhelming for the consumer out there to try to figure these things out. And we come together with groups of advisors all around the country. So yeah. I appreciate your efforts and sharing the information with folks. One of the things I wanted to ask you about, maybe you'll join us for a few segments, is some of the most important questions we like to ask, certainly as advisors, when folks are coming into your office. And I think the first thing that people will probably ask is, when can I retire? When am I ready to retire? What does that feel like as an advisor when you're sitting across?
20: So first off, that's my favorite thing to talk about because people get to open up and share about their lifestyle and what they think the rest of their life is going to look like. And for most people, this is just such an exciting time. It's the largest milestone crossing that we will have in our lives. And when you think about it, there are more milestones inside of retirement than in actual childhood. How crazy is that?
16: I've actually thought about that a lot. It's like, you remember what life was like when you were 10 years old and 20 years old and 30 years old, all yes. these different stages, but you could have that kind of longevity in a retirement.
20: You sure can, because we basically start at 50, right? When we have some catch-up contributions, then it's 55, 59 and a half, 60, 62, 65, 66 or 67, 70, 73, 75. Wow. Yeah. That's just the quick little bullet points of the different ages and what those things can mean. So how do we wrap all of that together? So in my firm, one of my favorite things that we do is just a very comfortable conversation that I find out, what is it that someone needs? Mm-hmm. What do they need help with? And the retirement puzzle is so extensive. A lot of people like to talk about the timing of Social Security. Mm-hmm. Yeah. This is a really important piece because it's generally 36 to 40% of the average retiree's income. That is huge.
16: Huge.
20: Yes. Day. So if you mess up on that timing, I had a couple that between early collection and late collection, and if we made a mistake, it could be almost $500,000 mistake.
16: Yeah.
20: That is huge. So what do we need to do to make sure and get that timing correct? And then, of course, we want to talk about longevity risk.
16: We have to today.
20: We're living longer than ever. It is so great. I think about my little grandson who was born in 2024 and his life expectancy is 103. What is he going to see in his lifetime? And then I think about my clients now. Okay, so let's say that you're in your 60s and we're retiring you. There's a possibility I will get to enjoy keeping you retired for 30 plus years. What an amazing thought.
16: Yeah.
20: And so, of course, that creates a risk, a longevity risk of running out of money.
16: Right. So this when on retire, when do you want to retire? Look, there could be listeners out there, you know, laughing right now or saying something sarcastic. I want to retire as soon as I can. But the serious nature of the question is, one extra year of working is an extra year of saving, maybe an extra year of not having to take from investments, an extra year of maybe not turning on your Social Security. Yep. Actually, timing your retirement is really important. Do you see sometimes, though, people putting fake either hurdles, obstacles, or achievements? They say, well, I'm not going to retire until I get to here.
20: Well, I think that the number one thing that I see that is a hurdle that sometimes people actually completely ignore is going to be their health.
16: Yes.
20: Yeah. I've seen so many folks that have developed conditions and they're like, you know, I just need to work through this. I just need to get to 65 so I have Medicare because I need health insurance coverage. Then unfortunately, we'll retire them and they only live a couple more years because the health condition was so severe and they didn't realize it. I mean, I've seen this several times. But on the other side of that coin, I've got this gentleman that he came in and said, Christine, I want to retire exactly the way it was when I was born, broke and naked.
16: Oh, almost had to hit the dump button on that one. That's great, though. That's nice.
20: I said, well, I do have a crystal ball in my main office. It is just a paperweight. So there's no way that we could get that timing down. So let's talk about your longevity. You know, how long did your parents live? Do you have any health conditions that you're battling? What is that overall lifestyle? You know, are you a heavy smoker, drinker, something like that? Because that can shorten the lifestyle. Right. So what do you want to do? Are you physically active? And then it has been proven over and over, people who work longer live longer.
16: Yes.
20: So what is that going to look like? Do you want to continue to work? Maybe you want a second wind career in retirement. So that when is completely different for every person. It's so much fun to talk about.
16: We were just talking about that, in fact, with another advisor of the Wealth Council, of kind of the hybrid retirement that, again, the when on retirement, it doesn't necessarily have to be a cliff. We don't have to jump off it and say, that's it. Maybe we can start talking to workplace about consulting, part-time, making it look a little bit different than maybe our grandparents' retirement party with the sheet cake and their name on it and the gold-plated Timex.
20: Yes, and I love watching passions become a second wind career. That is so much fun. I've got this amazing client and she makes these beautiful organic soaps and she has this awesome farm in central Kentucky. I mean, it's just so beautiful. And she did go back to work one day a week as a private contractor. And now she's doing all of these crafts and she puts them in these vendor fairs. She's making so much money off of this. It's ridiculous. She actually has not had to get into any retirement savings because she's making more than she needs.
16: I keep hearing about things like this. Somebody else was doing a furniture restoration. And the thing is, you don't have to have a shop anymore. She can restore it in her garage. And then you take pictures of it. And there's websites where you can do that. And you can sell your ware. All different kinds of ways to give yourself a purpose, a joy. Of course, there are folks who have been doing family family caring. Now, a lot of times those grandkids come along and you want to start helping with those. Yes. You're the free nanny, but you're the 65-year-old nanny, but you're helping out with the kids and so forth. What I really love, Christy, is that you're talking about lifestyle design as opposed to, you didn't say, well, wait a minute, you can't retire until you have this amount. That's my next question, and I think it goes to there. How much money will we need in retirement? There's been a magic number that's been out there for a while. I wonder if that number still holds.
20: There are so many different rules. I mean, these are all just rules of thumb. You know, the $1 million rule, mm-hmm. I hear that all the time. Then we hear the rule of 25. You need to try and save 80% of your income over times 25 years. And that's a good starting point to where you wouldn't run out. We have the 4% rule, but that doesn't keep pace with inflation right now. Just all these different rules. It doesn't have to do with what you've saved. It's how you spend what you've saved.
16: Yeah.
20: So instead of talking about that specific subject and what it is that you've saved, let's talk about your lifestyle and what the spending lifestyle is going to be. Ever so interestingly enough, a lot of folks, when they're married and then they turn around and retire together, their spending and savings habits are completely out of alignment. And while I do have a referee whistle, I hope I don't have to blow it very often, but it is difficult to come to a conclusion of what type of lifestyle do you want to live? Because it is so easy these days. Most people don't even balance a checkbook anymore.
16: Yeah, it's kind of automated online.
20: All automated, and you just spend because you know it's there and it's okay. And that paycheck's constantly coming in to replenish that. Well, what we like to do is give you a financial fill-up. That's one of the best things to do. We want to have that bucket of income that you know is going to be coming every single month to take care of those needs. That's the first thing we're going to talk about. What is it that you need?
16: Absolutely. And filling up that bucket, I think, is where, I guess, my brain kind of disconnects on it. It's like, wait a second. Financial advisors talk about income in retirement. I'm like, wait a moment. I don't have income. My income stopped. So the income, obviously, it's coming from the assets, the Social Security. I like what you were saying, maybe around 30%. Maybe we start to think about it there. But then those assets, we're not completely taking our foot off the gas on growth when we get to retirement. But so there's asset protection, there's income. If you've never done these strategies before, it gets to be a little complicated on your own, doesn't it?
20: I'm going to give a little bit of an image to everyone that's listening. And thank you folks again for being here with Spike and I. We appreciate this so much. This is just a great conversation because as you're starting to imagine this in your mind, I want you to think about holding a really big giant bucket on top of your head. And it has all of your assets in it, everything that you've saved in your lifetime. How heavy is that bucket? And then retirement is when you stop your paycheck, and then you poke a hole in the bottom of that bucket and you start a stream of income. Stay with me here. You definitely want a spigot at the top that's going to continue to have interest. So that's where we do have to have a little bit of risk.
16: Yeah.
20: And then what are the other holes in your bucket? The number one hole in the bucket is going to be taxation.
16: Yeah.
20: That is a huge piece. And getting tax planning right, tax planning and tax preparation are two totally different things, but getting that taxation right in retirement as you're decumulating the funds, that is huge. Well, then what about the fees inside of the accounts? What about when we're having the conversations about the volatility of the market and what your risk tolerance is? What about inflation? What about healthcare? All of those other holes that are draining out the bucket at the same time as that income. It is our pleasure, and all of us with the Wealth Council, we all have the same thing. We love to discuss with each other, what can we do to help people?
16: Yeah.
20: What is the latest and greatest? It's not AI. Okay, we have all agreed on this. You cannot AI yourself into a retirement plan. It so does not work. We've all had little silly discussions about this and how we've tried it. Well, the human factor inside of there is find someone who really cares, someone who wants to listen to what it is that you need, fulfill those needs, and tell you why it's what's best for you and show you how.
16: Thank you, Christina. 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
20: Thank you, Spike. Great to be here with you.
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19: Joining us right now in the booth of the Wealth Council is Stuart Willis. He is the founder of Asset Preservation Wealth and Tax, and I've really been looking forward to this conversation. We've already discussed how folks in different reports have said 1.5 million is what Americans are thinking, 1.8. Maybe even you and I should discuss the $2 million retirement as a baseline. But we said we're going to give folks the actual math on it in just three very specific factors, one of them being the $1 million. So let's go to, you know, maybe what the return is, maybe the tax bracket, how much we're going to withdraw, yeah, and just how those factors changing can determine whether or not your money will last.
2: Absolutely. So if you have $1 million in retirement savings, okay, and let's just assume you on that $1 million, you have a 6% net annual return. So that's 6% after fees and everything else, right? 6% return on that money. Now, this is linear. There's no compounding in here, just to be clear, but it's a 6% annual return. Well, if you assume that you're in the 24% tax bracket, and let's say you need $5,000 a month in retirement, that $1 million should last just over 30 years, okay, right? Sounds like a pretty nice long retirement. But here's the thing. If you only have 1% less of annual return, okay, you have that same $1 million, but instead of making 6% a year, you're making 5% annual return, and you're in the same exact tax bracket and you're the same exact monthly amount. Now that money only lasts 26 years. So that 1% difference in yield or rate of return shortens your retirement by 4 years before you run out of money. That's a huge thing to consider. Now, let's look at something else. So now let's say you earn 7% annual return instead of 5 or 6, but now you're in the 32% tax bracket. And are taxes going up or going down from here, right? We think taxes are going up. So let's say that you are in an inefficient bracket at 32%, and you would draw $6,000 a month from your savings. Now that money only lasts 23 years. So even with the higher return, if it's being countered by the slightly higher, more monthly, withdrawals and the higher tax bracket. Yeah. Your money is lasting 7 years less than it would on the other example.
4: So, I mean, just the different factors. If I go back to what you said with example two. So let's say somebody's getting a 5% instead of 6%. All we did is change from 6% to 5% to 7%. But then other factors can change, like your tax bracket or how much you need to withdraw. Things that can change that withdrawal rate. Do you have an emergency? Or do you have a higher cost, right? So, do you need to repair the roof? Did something change? There's different areas around the country that have gone through hurricanes, or sometimes we have to deal with wildfires in different areas. So maybe your withdrawal rate goes up. Well, all of these different factors. Yeah.
2: But that's the risk of being too conservative in retirement here. Mm-hmm. If you have too much of your money in cash or, CDs, and look, CDs were sexy. They had a nice little time period where they were attractive. They're starting to go the way of the dodo bird again. The rates, our Charles Schwab money market, which was legendary there, over 5% for a long time, has now dipped below that. It's becoming less and less attractive to hold cash. And certainly, even though it was attractive, if you compared it to what the market was doing, you far underperformed in cash,
4: Stuart, did you just say that CDs brought the sexy back?
2: Listen, I haven't had to compete with a CD at our firm in 17 years or 15 years here. All of a sudden, people are like, well, my CD can make 5.25%. We were in that inverted yield curve. And I think the inversion is corrected. I have to take a look at that there, but I know it leveled out. But it's all about long-term investing now, taking advantage of where we are. But here's the thing. It's really important to make sure you don't go too conservative, or that can shorten your retirement as well.
4: I want to discuss that in a second, too conservative or the opposite, too aggressive, because those are the dials that I feel the folks out there who are maybe do-it-yourselfers, they figure they can dial up or down themselves. Oh, I'll just take a little bit more risk. But you're not factoring in those other things like your tax bracket or what is the withdrawal rate. Those are three simple variables right there and can be the difference between a 30-year or a 23-year retirement, let alone not factoring how long do you work, how much does the actual save. This is on $1 million, but what if it 1.5 or 2 million? Just because you have more, well, your withdrawal rate might be more because your lifestyle might be more. Maybe you're taking out $8,000 or $10,000. So, Stuart, for thousands and thousands of clients that you and all of your financial advisors have done this with, where do you start with the math? I mean, can you, with all the different portfolio managers, can you do something like lock in 6% or 5% or 7%? Or is this a variable that changes from year to year to year?
2: Well, it is. Listen, right now, obviously, you're not going to get a 6 or 7% guaranteed rate right now with any sort of real guarantees at this time. I mean, that would be a very difficult thing without some risk added to it. There's some alternatives that you may be able to do that with, but I think with your retirement, you want to generally stay away from that world if you're not an accredited investor. Where we see people really get hammered is on these alternative investments, these real estate investment trusts, REITs, where, people have seen history of them making, 6, 8, 10% in terms of distributions, and people think that they're making 6, 8, or 10%. Oftentimes, those distributions are coming from principal. And by the end of the investment, the money's gone or reduced by half. And people had no idea that that was the case. So listen, we talked about being too conservative in retirement. Mm-hmm. It's scary, right? You can't keep up with what you need to, mm-hmm. right? So that's a mistake. But it's also a huge risk to be too aggressive. And let me tell you why, Spike. Mm-hmm. Being aggressive is great. Over the last year, it would have been a great place to be. But to me, a shifting risk tolerance is a huge mistake, okay? Because number one, the reason aggressive investing or overly aggressive investing beyond your comfort level is a mistake is that, number one, everybody knows you're supposed to buy low and sell high. oftentimes people do the opposite, Spike. They sell when the market's low because they got too aggressive, they got scared, and they sold at the bottom, and they missed this incredible return of the market, right? Mm-hmm. That's number one. Number two, when it comes to, you know, being an aggressive investor, what's happening is people that tend to be aggressive in good times and more conservative in bad times, they're essentially trying to time the market. And we saw this interesting study by BlackRock that showed, you know, if you invested $100,000 in the S&P 500 from the end of 2003 to 2022, if you left that $100,000 invested over that entire period of time, it would be over $600,000 in return. $649,000, I believe the number was, and I'm ballparking that. But if you just missed, what they also showed is this, if you just missed the best 10 days in that

0: we leaving the retirement savings in the market and hoping that it averages that over time? What about those monthly withdrawals and the up and downs with the markets? Are we leaving it exposed?
1: So we think it's crucial to have a fixed portion of your investments, to have a portion of your money that's immune from market volatility. And there's a couple different ways you can do that. There's some insurance options you can use. There's some annuity options. And I know most annuities are pretty bad because people, you know, tie lifetime income riders to them that just add parasitic fees. Insurance agents love those lifetime income products because it sounds, you know, neat when it comes to guaranteed income. But remember this, income is what you take. Interest is what you make. You want these things to continue to make money to replenish the income you're taking out as distribution. So you need to have a fixed portion of it, but you also just need to know your comfort level with risk. I think the big thing here is that most people are lost when it comes to how much risk they're actually taking and how much risk they're comfortable with.
0: Stuart, thank you so much, not only for your time, but for your perspective and your passion. Clearly you care very much about what you do. Do you mind coming back again sometime to the Wealth Council?
1: Anytime, buddy. Love being on the show with you.
0: Thank you so much, Stuart. Folks, you can get your own retirement readiness review and risk report from an independent advisor of the Wealth Council. Just dial the phone number 833-929-3258. That's 833-92-WEALTH. 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
0: This is Wealth Council Radio. Joining me today is Brian Caranta. He's the founder of Secure Money Advisors here on the East Coast. He's also the author, current author of Right Track Your Retirement. I know you've got many publications out there and, of course, your television program. Brian Caranta, how are you doing today?
4: Spike, I am doing great. Good to be with you again, as always, sir.
0: Thank you so much for joining the Wealth Council. 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But it just seems like folks don't quite understand the opposite swing on the pendulum. What is refinancing your retirement, Brian?
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0: 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Wow. I mean, you don't even have to imagine it. It exists. So you have people that have had low paying CDs or low paying fixed index or annuities, fixed annuities, paying maybe 2%, 3%. And now they can refinance that and get into something paying 6%, 5.5%. That's a huge jump. You're talking about almost 100% increase in their interest rate, which means 100% increase in the income that they could generate from the interest off of that principal of money. I mean, it is one of the best times in history to be refinancing your retirement. But I will say this, It is quite possible that the Fed could cut rates about 9 to 10 times over the next year and a half.
1: That many times, as many times as it went up, you're thinking they could reduce it that much in the next year and a half?
0: Yeah, absolutely. And let me explain. I know it sounds like a lot, but it's all about getting to what we call the neutral rate. So think of the neutral rate like setting the perfect speed for a car. Too fast and you might crash, too slow, it won't get anywhere.
1: Yeah, back up behind you. Yeah.
0: Yeah. Right now, our economic car, if you will, is running a bit too fast with interest rates at 5.3% and inflation at 3%. So to get to the neutral rate, the Feds are going to want to lower the rate from 5.3. They're going to want to reduce it by 2.3% to match the actual inflation rate, to actually speed back up the economy because things are starting to slow down, right? And you can see that by unemployment going up and things along those lines. So to return to the neutral rate from the current elevated levels, the federal funds rate is currently at roughly 5.25% to 5.5%. And the Federal Reserve is going to need to gradually lower those interest rates as inflation stabilizes. So what does that mean? It means that you are up against the clock. There is urgency to refinance your retirement right now. And if you even have CDs that you've bought in the past 6 months or a year and they're coming due, or you have a CD that's short term, like a 3 month CD paying 5%, this is the time for you to look for accounts that can be longer term. So for example, I just refinanced a very low paying CD that was at about 2.5%, and I refinanced it into a 7 year guaranteed account paying 5.25%. So for 7 years, I don't have to worry about anything. But if I would have left it in that CD and I would have rolled it over, right, the next time I had the opportunity to reinvest that money, I'd probably be reinvesting at 3%. So now is the time to lock in these higher rates for longer periods of time, is what I'm telling you.
1: Right. Anything that you've got, well, not anything, most things that you have that are based on some version of interest rate, there are likely tools out there now that are better offerings from just what, Brian, 2 to 3 years ago, and certainly 5, 6, 7, 8, 9 years ago when interest rates have been low. And the way to put more money in your pocket without going out and, let's say, getting a job in retirement would be to have a better interest rate with a higher income offering. Now, when you go to refinance your mortgage, there could be costs when you do that, right? Sometimes you have to pay. So the same thing here, there can be cost to this, but there has been something that I've heard on offering of a bonus, and this bonus actually comes from the insurance company itself. How does this work? Is the bonus real or is the bonus bogus?
0: Well, you will hear that with certain types of insurance carriers where they'll offer a bonus for coming over to their accounts. And that bonus is real. And, you know, you do have to be careful when you're looking at, you know, bonus products, because some bonuses are designed a little bit differently. But, you know, there are bonuses out there that we use that are upfront bonuses as much as 10%. So imagine you were exiting a CD and it was going to cost you 3 or 4% to get out of that CD. Okay. Well, if you were to bring it over to this particular insurance carrier, they would give you a 10% bonus, and that would more than offset the exit penalty that you had exiting that CD early. There's many times when we've exited CDs early. The other thing to think about too is, let's say you're exiting a CD early because you're going from, you know, you're going to go from, you know, maybe a 3% CD, you're going to exit early, there's going to be a little bit of penalty. But now you get into a longer term account, like a 7-year account or 10-year account that's paying 5.5-6%. Even though you might have taken a little bit of a penalty, your break even might be 90 days into having that new account, right? Mm-hmm. So it breaks even very, very quickly. So sometimes you don't even need a bonus because the interest rates are so much higher where you're going that it will very quickly, just from the interest alone, get you to your break even point. And you're going to wind up better in the long haul anyway, because you're going to be having more interest over that period of time paying to your account.
1: Would I be well within the boundaries of not exaggerating and saying that a few years ago you were maybe getting 2% in guarantees and today you can maybe find something around 5? Is that within the realm of possibility?
0: 100%. Yes. I mean, look, I mean, CDs were paying 2%. You know, fixed annuities were paying 3%. And, you know, when you see things at 5% and 6%, you're talking about 80% to 100% more interest. I mean, that is completely life-changing for people, you know? Mm-hmm. I had a lady that came in and she had never worked with a financial advisor before. She was a school teacher and she's always used her bank money to pay for expenses. And her friend had referred her and said, you know, why don't you go in and see Brian? And she had about $500,000 in the bank earning 2%, which means she was getting roughly about $10,000 a year off of that money. And she came in, she had about a year left on that CD. So if we were to break it, there was going to be a little bit of a penalty. But we were able to take that $500,000 and put it into an account paying a 6% guarantee, which means she went from making $10,000 a year in interest to making $30,000 a year in interest.
1: Wow.
0: I mean, and I can tell story after story after story of people that have come to our office that understand that refinancing your retirement is the most important thing you can do when interest rates have gone up as quickly as they've gone up over the past 6 months.
1: And the alarm bell, the storm bell, the warning that we're trying to put out there to folks right now is that the Fed is already telling us that they're going to be reducing interest rates. In fact, by the time this broadcast, they probably have already come down by a couple of quarter points. But you think this trend could continue over the next 2 years? That means the offerings that are out there right now, this could be one of the best windows in U.S. history right now for these tools. And you need to get this as soon as possible.
0: Look, we've already seen rates come down. I mean, we've already seen it with insurance carriers. They're not as high as what they were a month ago. And you're going to continue to see them come down. But they're still very good compared to what they used to be. But the rates are going to get back to where they were. I mean, because think about it. The Fed wants to bring the rate back down to the neutral rate. The neutral rate is where we match the inflation rate. The inflation rate right now is 3%. So that means that they want to cut that rate right now from 5.5% down to 3%. And they're going to do that slowly over time. And they're already starting to do it. We've already seen lots of insurance carriers and other companies cutting rates. And we don't find out until the day that it's happening. So if you want to lock in a higher rate right now, which I highly recommend you do, this is not the time to keep your head in the sand and not take action. This is not the time to procrastinate. Now is the time to get it done.
1: Thank you so much. Brian Caranta of Secure Money Advisors. 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You may have heard other commercials, the phrase before, refinancing your retirement. 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All you have to do is call the Wealth Council. 833-929-3258 is the phone number. That's 833-92-WEALTH. 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The other participants' speakers have no affiliation with Foundations, and Foundations bears no responsibility for any of the comments, opinions, analysis expressed by those individuals. Foundations and its advisory representatives only transacts business in states where they are properly registered or excluded or exempted from registration requirements. Gary Thurman is not an investment advisor representative of Foundations and does not provide any advisory services. Guardian Investment Advisors does have a Foundations investment advisor representative that can provide such services.
2: Investment advisory services are offered through Foundations Investment Advisors, LLC, Foundations, an SEC-registered investment advisor. The content provided is intended for informational and educational purposes only. The views, statements, and opinions expressed herein are those of the individual speakers and not necessarily those of Foundations and its affiliates. The information contained herein does not constitute an offer to sell any securities or represent an express or implied opinion or endorsement of any specific investment opportunity, offering, or issuer. Any discussion of performance or returns is not indicative of future results. Any discussions of specific strategies are for informational purposes only and have been provided to help determine whether they may be appropriate for your specific situation. If applicable, the primary goal is converting retirement assets into a Roth IRA is to reduce the future tax liability on the distributions you take in retirement or on the distributions of your beneficiaries. Each individual investor's situation is different, and any ideas provided may not be appropriate for your particular circumstances. Comments regarding a particular client's experience may or may not be the same as another client's experience and is not an indication that any client or prospective client will experience the same or a higher level of future success or performance. Foundations only transacts business in those jurisdictions where it's properly registered or is excluded or exempted from registration requirements. Registration as an investment advisor is not an endorsement of the firm by securities regulators and does not mean the advisor has achieved a specific level of skill or ability. Nothing herein constitutes a recommendation that any security, portfolio, or securities or investment strategy is suitable for any specific person. No legal or tax advice is provided. 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
12: Four people have been killed in the severe weather. Meanwhile, wildfires continue in Utah. Officials there believe they're making enough progress on the Iron Fire to start redirecting resources. Brad Mielek is the operations section chief of one of the teams battling that blaze.
13: So overall, the Iron Fire looks really good. We will still have crews on it, monitoring it over the next couple of days. We're not just walking away from it.
14: But overall, with the wind tests that we've had, we're feeling really, really comfortable with the Iron Fire.
12: He says they plan to direct more resources now to the Cherry Fire, which is southwest of Salt Lake City. The Memorandum of Understanding signed by the U.S. and Iran just over a week ago is once again showing signs of strain. Details from ABC News senior White House correspondent Selena Wang.
15: Iran launching multiple drones and missiles towards neighboring countries, including Bahrain and Kuwait, which are home to U.S. military bases, according to a U.S. official. Since the war began, Tehran has repeatedly attacked neighboring Gulf states in retaliation for U.S. and Israeli attacks. That official also telling ABC News, so far, there have been no reported American casualties or damage to U.S. locations. It comes after the U.S. struck Iran in direct response to continued Iranian aggression against commercial shipping.
12: In Venezuela, it is now day four of the rescue and recovery effort following last week's deadly back-to-back earthquakes. ABC News foreign correspondent Marcus Moore.
16: The death toll has climbed past 1,400 people, more than 3,000 injured, and some 55,000 unaccounted for, according to a UN official. Researchers at Oregon State University estimate that nearly 60,000 buildings were damaged or destroyed by these back-to-back earthquakes.
12: You're listening to ABC News.
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12: The 4th of July is just around the corner, with millions of Americans expected to travel for the nation's 250th birthday. ABC's Andrew Dimbert is at Newark International Airport with the numbers.
18: Flying is up slightly, with nearly 5.9 million people expected to take domestic flights. But some of the biggest growth is actually coming from other modes of transportation, like cruises, trains, and buses, which AAA says are seeing the strongest year-over-year increase. Still, the road trip remains the holiday travel king. About 85% of holiday travelers, or more than 61 million people, are expected to drive to their destinations.
12: Today marks the beginning of the knockout rounds at the World Cup. Team USA next takes on Bosnia and Herzegovina this Wednesday in California. Meanwhile, the Wimbledon Tennis Championship kicks off tomorrow, with seven-time champ Serena Williams returning to singles play for the first time in 4 years. Former player and ESPN tennis commentator Patrick McEnroe has what to watch for.
19: Does she have the same power on the serve? She was known for the greatest serve in the history of women's tennis. And I think the most important thing, particularly early on in the tournament here, is the footwork and her ability to move on this surface, because that's always important for any player.
12: Williams takes the court on Tuesday. Ukraine has kept up its heavy drone assault on Russia, setting fire to a major oil refinery in the south, killing at least 2 people, according to Russian authorities. I'm Mike Dubusky, ABC News.
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1: Everywhere you look, everywhere you turn, somebody is once again putting a camera in front of our face.
2: That's not true.
1: Really?
2: They're not everywhere.
1: They are everywhere.
2: No, they're not.
1: Okay, smile. Hi. Google Home. You have Google Home.
2: Yeah.
1: Do you like it?
2: I do, yeah. I think it works really well.
1: What's the best part?
2: Well, I mean, we've had it forever.
1: So you're not going to change?
2: No, and I also have YouTube Music. And so it tied in, so I don't have to
1: so
2: add
1: So you're
2: any.
1: In that whole Google infrastructure
2: when
1: ecosystem.
2: When it comes to the home, yeah, absolutely.
1: Well, they have a new upgrade coming.
2: And am I going to hate it?
1: The cameras will now recognize you by your body size and the color of your clothes. But
2: now,
1: they say your face is hidden.
2: I love when they say that. They're like, we understand you think this is going to be an invasion of your privacy, but we've covered your left eye with an emoji.
1: It's amazing.
2: You no one will know who it is.
1: No, I would never know.
2: But I have the minis. So those don't have cameras, well, right?
1: Well, you know what? When you upgrade, because those are going to be, they're going to be discontinued quite soon.
2: Well, because they don't have cameras and exactly. They can't collect enough information.
1: I mean, they're going to say like, you know, do you want us to support them forever? We can't do that.
2: What are you talking about? I know you bought 8 for your house, Andrew, but guess what? You got to buy 8 more.
1: So basically your Google Home, and you have to sign up for the premium edition for this, by the way, will see your silhouette.
2: But they already do that with your voice. They already know, like the speaker in my bedroom knows my voice.
1: Of course it does.
2: And when other people try to use that speaker, they struggle sometimes because it is looking and listening for my voice.
1: But think about this. This is like gym goals. I mean,
2: because exactly. I got to lose 20 pounds. My AI keeps looking at me.
1: It looks at you and goes like, ooh, what happened to you? You better stop eating the bonbons. Oh, that reminds me of a story.
2: The weather outside is 73 degrees, chubby.
1: Yes. It's kind of the same thing, is that I met my friend Mary for lunch.
2: Uh-huh.
1: And so she rode her bike over and I said, I'll just, you know, it's like 4 miles away. I said, I'll just go for a run and I'll meet you there for lunch. So I get there. And she looks at me and she goes, what happened to you? And I said, what are you talking about? She's like, you've been eating too many bonbons sitting
2: are
1: at that desk.
2: Are you serious? She called you overweight?
1: And I said, what are you talking about? She goes, turn around. Your butt is like as big as Kim Kardashian's. And I'm like, oh. And I said, oh, wait. So I'm like, I had like a zipper pocket in my running shorts. Oh. And I pulled out like a pair of glasses, my keys.
2: Oh, it's just your accessories.
1: My water bottle.
2: You had a whole fanny pack yes. On your fanny.
1: Exactly. And I'm like, and then she was like, never wear those shorts ever again. Never, ever. But back to the Google Home camera.
2: Right.
1: It has an additional trick that I'm going to tell you about in just a second.
2: All right.
1: Because
2: I like how you use the word trick.
1: It is a trick.
2: Seems like it's going to be stealing my information some way, somehow.
1: That's Google.
2: Of course they are.
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2: What kind of sounds? Remember, I have one of these in my bedroom.
1: You might want to move it. Just saying. Because it's not just motion that it detects now. It could be a dog barking, an alarm blaring.
2: Sure, those are safe.
1: Footsteps at 2 in the morning.
2: Still PG, gotcha.
1: Anything else that you might be doing?
2: Yeah, we might be unplugging that one.
1: Okay. So what you can do is open the Google Home app, find familiar face detection. You can turn that off. And but you also have to pay for Google Home Premium to get these other things.
2: Oh, well, then I'm not paying for it. All good.
1: Yeah, but you know what?
2: I just wanted to turn on the lights.
1: Yeah, sure.
2: That's it.
1: It's going to be playing back and you're like, oh, what was that?
2: No, we move along. And just carry on.
1: Oh, you know, the camera would get arrested and be charged with battery.
2: Oh, we didn't need that.
1: Yeah, we did.
2: There's no batteries in it. There's zero batteries in a Google Home. It plugs into the wall.
1: We were talking about cameras.
2: Do you understand that that joke does not work?
1: Okay. It worked for me. Okay. Because I'm laughing.
2: All right. Fair enough.
1: And sometimes I sit back and I think to myself, how can you ever be so incredibly funny?
2: Mm.
1: I look in the mirror. I'm like, gosh, you are so talented.
2: Really? That's interesting.
1: Nobody else does it. So I figure I'm there.
2: Someone's got it.
1: Because after all, it's the Kim Komando Show. It's the nation's largest, best, biggest show about all things digital and award-winning, too. Andrew and I were talking about this during the break that, you know, I just happen to be in the National Radio Hall of Fame.
2: That's very impressive.
1: And I'm in the ASU Hall of Fame.
2: That's also impressive. Go
1: the
2: Devils.
1: Arizona Broadcasters Hall of Fame.
2: Look at this. You're in all these Halls of Fames.
1: And you're in none.
2: No.
1: Okay.
2: A Hall of Fame just means you've been around for a while.
1: Oh.
2: You can't be.
1: Ouch. Oh, gosh. That one just like went right into me.
2: Only because it's accurate.
1: Andrew Babinski joining us once again. All right. So we just talked about Google Home. Now imagine you go to the supermarket.
2: Mm-hmm.
1: And you have the cart. And the cart is now called caper carts. It tracks every aisle that you go to, gives ads and coupons based on the products that you're next to. Okay. It looks like an Amazon store cart. It has a ton of cameras, weight sensors, a touch screen, location sensors. It says AI is trained on more than 1.6 billion online grocery orders and a decade of grocery expertise to get this right. And when you're all done, the screen comes up and says, are you sure you have everything that you need?
2: Sure.
1: If you want to pay, you could pay for it right on the cart.
2: Okay.
1: And so you don't have to worry about, you know, taking things out of the cart.
2: Right.
1: Which is kind of archaic when you think about it.
2: Well, but I got to load it into my car then with no bags?
1: Well, you probably like bring your own little bags.
2: Oh, okay.
1: Because, you know, California, they charge you like 25 cents a bag.
2: It's down to that price? I thought it was 75 cents last time I was on CVS in California. It was ridiculous.
1: Yeah. Well, yeah, that's because you get the long receipt with it.
2: It's true. That's the whole tree right there.
1: Now, of course, you know, it's tracking you.
2: Of course, yeah.
1: Have a problem with that?
2: No, I'm not in my home. I'm at Fry's or Safeway or Albertsons. It's their home. Whatever they want to do is fine.
1: But they are going to be selling everything that you bought. I mean, but wouldn't it be funny if, like, the cart came, like, you know, you're like loading things into the cart, and then the cart speaker says, "Hey, fatty, put the M&Ms back."
2: Okay. Are you sure? I mean, are you sure? You know, there's a half a calorie box right next to it. You can get that one. I actually, I'm a Costco and a Sam's Club member.
1: Oh, both.
2: Yes. Wow. I get them for free. I'm not trying to brag. But I was at Sam's Club because, I don't know, we were getting meat or something. And they don't have checkouts anymore at my Sam's Club.
1: Oh, is it all just scan and go?
2: It's a huge archway. There's three huge archways before you leave, and you have to scan everything on your app while you're shopping, and then you pay for it on the app while you're shopping. And then when you walk through, it confirms that you are a customer that has paid, dings, and you're on your way.
1: What if, how do they figure out if, like, if somebody's stealing something?
2: They have people at the door, and the archway has got sensors, detectors, cameras, everything. So they're counting all the items in your cart that matches the receipt on your phone before you leave.
1: So you don't have that person at the end of Costco that, like, looks at you and
2: they,
1: like,
2: still have
1: checks
2: that.
1: Every
2: yeah.
1: box.
2: The worthless person who goes, "Oh, 1, 2, 3, 4, 5, I'm pretending that I'm important, yes. But really this is just some sort of optical security measure." Yeah, they have still have those as well.
1: Yeah, which, you know, have you ever been stopped by them, like, where they're like, "Oh, like, we, like, I, you're supposed to have 17 items, but there's like 22 items in the cart," and right. I'm like, "You didn't count right."
2: I was told this was actually for our benefit why they're at the doors at Costco. Because sometimes the people forget to put things in your cart and they want to make sure that you're not forgetting anything. But my bigger point was with the whole Sam's Club thing, this is something Amazon tried years ago and failed at.
1: Maybe they had everybody in the Philippines,
2: yeah, they had
1: or Indonesia, where they were.
2: Watching you shop with a cash register. But Sam's Club has actually pulled it off.
1: Which is, I think that's pretty amazing.
2: It was. It was seamless. It literally was seamless.
1: But that's another data tracking point.
2: Yeah, whatever. So, like I said, I'm not in my house. I'm in public.
1: So Tim Cook came out, CEO of Apple, and he told the Wall Street Journal that price hikes are unavoidable because of the chips, the prices are going up higher.
2: Apple product price hikes?
1: Yes. And now they say it could be up to $400 more.
2: For a cell phone?
1: Yeah, so
2: we're not used to that.
1: So the iPhone Pro could come in at nearly $1,500.
2: Here's the problem, though. You're going to raise the price by $400, but it's going to be the same exact phone that I already have. I think that's going to hurt them.
1: It may have a different lightning port.
2: Oh, I forgot.
1: Remember when they got
2: rid
1: of the...
2: Where's my credit card? I can just pull it out now.
1: Do you remember when they got rid of the home button? We were like, "Oh my gosh, there's no home button."
2: My dad was one of those people. He switched just because he wants a physical button.
1: And then they got rid of... what was it? The headphone jack.
2: Yeah, they did get rid of the
1: headphone. And everybody was like, "Oh."
2: Now, you can't make fun of that. I am one of those people because I like to charge my phone and listen to things at the same time. And this is going to be weird and this is really specific. I fall asleep with headphones in. And if I had the wired ones, when they fell out in the middle of the night, it's no big deal. They're just laying there right on the phone. Now, every single morning, I wake up at 4 a.m. to go to work. Lisa's still asleep. And I'm in the dark trying to find my AirPod that's somewhere in the bed. I missed the headphone jack.
1: You know what? That's an excuse. You're just trying to take touch with
2: Google, you saw nothing.
1: I sure. I'm just looking for my AirPod.
2: Whoops-a-daisy.
1: That's all it is. Laptop prices are going up, too. All because of chips. Let's go back to Google. They just dropped the Android 17 Pixel. And this is interesting now. The Pixel Watch has all these safety tools built in, which I use as an Apple Watch.
2: You do.
1: You're a fangirl. It can detect a car crash, a hard fall. But now here's the thing. The watch can now detect if there's no pulse.
2: What is it going to do?
1: Calls 911.
2: You're dead.
1: It's calling 911 for you.
2: You need a pulse to read the watch to tell you you don't have a pulse.
1: Apple doesn't have that trick yet.
2: It's worthless.
1: You know, I didn't want to be cynical. But when I saw that, I get the whole press release from Google. It's like, "And it does this and does this and it will detect if you have no pulse."
2: What's going to send me a text message? You're dead. Just want you to know. You won't see this, but you're dead.
1: That's awful.
2: Well, that's what happens.
1: You know what? It comes up with a little, like, a little skeleton.
2: The little skull emoji.
1: Yeah, the skull emoji right there. Oh, that's awful.
2: Thank goodness they put that in their new watches.
1: You know I love cars.
2: Yes, you're a car guy.
1: I do. I love cars. I ordered a new car. I'm not going to get into it, but I ordered a new car, and it's purple.
2: You're not going to get into it?
1: No.
2: You brought it up so you could bring it up.
1: No, I'm not going to get into it, but because I have to get rid of one car, and I'm going to get a new car, but you know, and...
2: It's purple?
1: Yeah.
2: You're just asking for tickets.
1: No.
2: Yeah.
1: It's purple.
2: Cops see a purple car and they go, oh, that person has money. Let me go ahead and pull over.
1: Versus a red car?
2: Same thing. Red, purple. If you got white or black, you're safe.
1: Yeah.
2: Or gray.
1: Gray,
2: You're part of the plebs.
1: Or crap brown. That might be it, too.
2: I love the brown cars.
1: I don't like brown cars at all. And green? Oh, I hate green cars.
2: There's not a ton of green cars, but they have some really nice browns. I don't know why I don't like them.
1: Jeff Bezos is backing a company called Slate Auto. Okay. Have you heard about this?
2: Mm-mm.
1: Slate Auto.
2: Oh, is this the buildable truck?
1: Yes.
2: I've seen this.
1: It's a two-seat electric pickup. Has no radio. Windows you have to crank up and down. Remember that? Rolling up the windows, rolling down the windows. No touchscreen. It only comes in one color, gray.
2: To start. Because this is very deceiving that it's all of these basic things to make it affordable.
1: Yeah, you can pay extra.
2: And then when you're building your car, you're going to sit there and you're going to go, well, of course I want power seats. Of course I want power windows. And you're going to get to the price of a regular car by the end anyway.
1: Well, you can add a radio for $250.
2: Right.
1: Speakers for the radio.
2: It should be a combo set.
1: $150.
2: I got the radio this month. Hopefully in October we'll get the speakers.
1: But I can't hear my song, Dad.
2: And then a windshield. I can't wait.
1: The vinyl wrap for a different color is $500.
2: 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Right. And when you put on all these extras, you just get to the price of a regular car.
1: Well, it's about $25,000. And if you want to lock in your delivery now, cost you $300.
2: But the base model is $25,000?
1: By the time you get to the stuff that you need, like the windshield.
2: See, this is ridiculous. It's just another car company. It's no different.
1: Allen Wrench is sold separately.
2: Your jokes are just so bad today.
1: Oh, they are not. They get worse.
2: Oh, God. Can't wait.
1: Oh, here. Are you ready for it?
2: Uh-huh.
1: Okay. About those hand crank windows.
2: Yes. What about those hand crank windows?
1: When a sheet of glass gets disrespected, it feels discomfort for up to 12 minutes. It's called window pane.
2: Oh, my God. That was like a 7.5-hour journey to get a punchline that wasn't even worth it.
1: I told you they could get worse. You didn't believe me.
2: You know, I stand corrected. You did a great job.
1: Your kids' photos, important records, years of work and memories. 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All right, coming up, we have our AI tool of the week that is amazing. What to do about those ghosts in your phone here on the Kim Komando Show. 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

0: News. I'm Mike Dubusky. Four people are dead in Kentucky, officials say, amid a weekend of severe rain and flash flooding. Governor Andy Beshear has put the whole state under a state of emergency, and evacuation orders were issued yesterday for parts of Bullitt County, where a dam could possibly fail. Some positive movement on the wildfires in Utah, with fire officials now saying they've made enough progress on the Iron Fire that they can start tackling some of the other blazes raging in that state. Brad Mielek is the operations section chief for one of the crews battling that blaze.
1: Over the next shift or so, we'll be starting to pare down a lot of resources on the Iron Fire and ship them down to the Cherry Fire.
0: Meanwhile, the Cottonwood Fire has now burnt through over 90,000 acres and remains 0% contained. The U.S. and Iran traded more fire overnight, with both Kuwait and Bahrain condemning the latest strikes from Iran, retaliation for earlier U.S. strikes. This
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0: Kentucky Governor Andy Beshear this afternoon, whose state has been hit by hard rain and flash flooding this weekend. The governor says some areas have recorded record rainfall, more than 7 or 8 inches. The death toll in those floods remains at 4. Firefighters in Utah are now battling several major wildfires. Officials say they're in a good place with the Iron Fire and can start redirecting some of the resources. Samantha Hall is with the USDA Forest Service talking about the town of Eureka.
1: The Iron Fire on the first initial attack was all by their volunteer fire department.
2: Wow.
1: And they are the reason that town is still there.
0: The Cottonwood Fire, meanwhile, has burned through over 90,000 acres and is 0% contained. Meanwhile, it's been 4 days since those devastating earthquakes in Venezuela, where the death toll now stands at 1,420. This is ABC.
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1: Oh, no. If I never heard of the site, I'm not booking it.
0: No. And scams are up big time. And so if you see some ad that says you can save 50% on hotel room,
1: right,
0: don't do it. 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
1: And it's sold out, and you got nowhere to go, now you're paying triple.
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7: 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And they can help you, too. So now, let's start the show. This is Understanding Money.
6: Hello there, and welcome to another edition of Understanding Money with the Knowles Group. Matt McClure here with you, trying to keep these other guys in line, as per usual. That's my primary job, anyway. We're talking this week about summer slowdown or summer opportunity. This is one of those topics that is very apropos because you got to stay checked in to your finances, even though you might be checked out from a lot of other things in life this time of the year. We say good morning, first of all, to Danny Knowles. Hey, Danny, how's it going, sir?
8: Hey, Matt, how you doing this morning?
6: I'm doing very well, sir. I appreciate it on this. Well, I would call it a beautiful day. We've had some storms and stuff coming through, though. It's I don't know what kind of, you know, maybe that's beautiful to some people.
8: Well, yeah, so, it's sad here in Birmingham.
6: It's kind of bitty. But that voice that you just heard was Parker Knowles as well. How's it going there, Parker?
9: Pretty good. How are you today?
6: Hanging in, you know, I'm can't complain. And even if I did complain, nobody would listen. So.
9: Can't complain yet.
6: Exactly. Too early for complaints. Evan Griffith is with us also. Hey, Evan, how are you?
10: Hey, Matt, how's it going?
6: I'm doing very well, sir. And we've also got a special guest here with us this time around, Todd Pierce out of North Carolina. Hey, Todd, how are you?
11: Hey, good morning, Matt. How are you? Thanks for having me today.
6: Yeah, doing very well. Appreciate you joining us. Well, as we get started here, tell the folks just a little bit about yourself since it's your first time on the show.
11: So I'm actually here from Charlotte, North Carolina, just visiting the Knowles Group and checking some things out. Been with doing what I'm doing for about 25 years.
6: Very good.
11: And excited to be on the show.
6: Awesome. Yeah. Now, these if you're going to learn a thing or two, I can't think of better guys to learn from. So there you go. I am glad to have you here on the show. I know we all are as well.
12: 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And so connect with the Knowles Group, schedule that no obligation consultation, and discover how, you know, staying financially engaged could really protect your retirement for decades to come. All right. So, Danny, we've got given sort of the very broad overview. Tell the folks what we're going to be talking about as we kind of get into the show here.
13: Yeah, we got five topics this week that we're going to hit. We're rolling into the summer months, so this is our summer show. Why financial planning often stalls in the summer. Most people break down psychology-wise and they check out. So we're going to talk about how to get you back in tune during the summer months. Market volatility does not have a summer break and why the summer records continue to soar. Then we have estate planning, reminding before vacation season on what to do. The cost of ignoring them can fall on the people's loved ones. And then we have a basic talk about insurance checkup. And then why early planning lowers holiday stress. Start planning in January or start planning now for next year.
12: Yeah, you got to start early if you want to lower that stress. And there's actually some stats to back that up that actually works. So we'll talk about that in a bit as well. All right. So as we kick things off here, a little financial wisdom and inspiration for our conversation. Parker has our quote of the week.
14: And now for some financial wisdom. It's time for the quote of the week.
9: Yeah, a quote from Robert Kiyosaki this week, and he says, more important than the how we achieve financial freedom is the why. Find your reasons why you want to be free and wealthy.
12: So, so great there. And Robert Kiyosaki always with a lot of great words of inspiration for us. And I know that Parker, you're just disappointed that Chandler was not here this week to have to pronounce Robert Kiyosaki.
9: Oh, I know. When I was marking the script up, I was like, oh God, this would have been a good one this week. If you could throw like a Polish name in there next week for him, that'd be awesome. He's down at the beach with my sister-in-law.
12: Oh, gotcha. I gotcha. Okay. Well, he's got an excuse, but yeah. So just because of that, next time around, I'll find a name with like no vowels in it at all.
9: That'd be awesome.
12: We'll do it.
10: I'm sure he'll really appreciate that.
12: Yes. Oh, yes. Very much so. But talking about, you know, Chandler being at the beach, summertime is here. I mean, people are vacationing. People are traveling kind of all over the place and kind of relaxing some, checking out. But Evan, I mean, it's a time when you don't really need to let your financial plans kind of take a back seat. You want to at least make some kind of effort to stay engaged, right?
10: Yeah, absolutely. So the first topic today is why this stalls in the summer, why your financial plan stalls in the summer. We get distracted in the summer. Grandkids are over. Kids are at camps or they're at home. They're out of school. You've got to take care of them. The financial plan is going to take a back seat to your everyday personal life. And research shows that the warm months trigger a well-documented set of psychological and behavioral patterns that lead many people to mentally check out from their financial planning. And for those near or in retirement, that pause can carry a very, very real price tag. Now, the big picture is that summer acts as a powerful psychological temporal landmark, a mental fresh start that prompts people to treat financial disciplines as less urgent and prioritize present moment enjoyment over the future of their financial security. The longer daylight hours, measurability boosts serotonin and dopamine levels, but summer can also be a time when people risk overspending and neglecting their budgeting or financial planning.
9: I know that's right.
10: Yeah, no, and I've been victim to it in this first couple of weeks. I'm like, man, I got to reel it back in.
9: Yep.
11: Yeah, and it makes a lot of sense if you just think about
10: how people psychologically get during summer, where they start to just procrastinate on different types of things. And finance is it's kind of a well-documented seasonal behavior pattern, where there's studies that confirm that during summer times, people with higher procrastination tendencies, they're more likely to, you know, kind of pay attention to their wills and their trusts and certain documents for their retirement plans. But as people get close to retire, even if you're a near retiree, a short summer pause and not paying attention can delay decisions. Thinking about, especially if you're getting close to RMD age, or maybe you're doing Roth conversions and you're not considering, you know, Medicare and the IRMA consequences of that. So just doing those reviews and staying on top of it can really, you know, prevent consequences down the road.
8: For sure.
13: Yeah, a couple of key factors and figures that you might want to keep in mind is recent research shows that American plans to spend 13% more on summer travel than previous year. So most people try to scale back, but most people are spending more based upon their plans. A peer review study found that financial procrastination is significantly less likely to prepare for wills, trust, and overall planning. And so another study that we looked at, the study in behavior financial confirms that breaking complex financial tasks into smaller manageable steps can be more effective tool than trying to overwhelm yourself by doing a full plan at one time. So focus here is to really focus on a mid-year checkup, like Todd said about the IRMA and the Medicare.
8: Yeah, and we kind of talked about this on our last show, or was it a couple of weeks ago? Exactly what Danny said about breaking these larger, kind of more daunting, complicated tasks up into smaller bits. So just like Todd and Danny were talking about, you're going to want to look at what your RMD status is looking like. You're going to want to consult with someone who is an expert in Medicare. And we've got a few of those on staff here, you know, for things like Roth conversions and how that's going to tie in to your IRMA costs for Medicare, how it's going to affect your Social Security more broadly. It's a lot more complex than just your, you know, marginal income tax rate and how much tax you're going to pay on a Roth conversion. And if you kind of zone out in, you know, June, July, August, when it's hot as Hades and you just want to go to the beach, that can really put you in a disadvantageous position when the end of the year rolls around. And just like Danny was saying, these summer spending patterns that really feel harmless while you're in the middle of it, that can really set you back and compound, because every dollar that you are depleting from your retirement accounts ahead of time, or every dollar that you are not saving, is a dollar that's not compounding year over year. And the psychological pull towards present moment enjoyment in the summer is real. It's documented. It's consistent across demographics, age, race, wealth level, which means that a plan put in place before summer arrives, again, that's focused on small, achievable, measurable goals, naturally softens the harshness that you feel when you're relying on just your willpower, just, you know, gritting your teeth and not spending any money. And having the underlying understanding of why financial discipline is important gives you the self-awareness to protect against the summer overspending the planning opportunity that it truly can be.
10: And by no means are we saying don't spend your hard-earned money. We're just emphasizing the need for a plan and the dedication you need to stick to it throughout the year. A trusted financial professional is your greatest ally in staying on track during these summer months, and a scheduled mid-year check-in can keep your goals firmly on course while still leaving you plenty of room to enjoy this great season. You may have the grandkids for a couple of weeks. You may be taking the kids to camp and then going off on vacation. It's your life. You should be able to live it, but you also want to live within that plan and stay on track and not let it get out of control.
8: Yeah, we want to make sure you can keep living it at your standard of living for 25, 30, 35 more years into retirement.
12: Yeah. And that's right. I mean, it's like kind of like Evan just said, you know, you don't, it's not just saying don't spend any money at all and, you know, live like a hermit and, you know, don't have any fun ever, you may be able to spend more than somebody else might be able to spend. 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So don't let, you know, the sunshine of the summer months lead to some financial fog here. 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N-O-L-E-S. 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And schedule that complimentary mid-year financial consultation. Make sure that your retirement plan is staying on track, not just in the cooler months or not just, you know, when things are, I guess you sort of mentally can focus more on finances, I guess just sort of naturally. Make it just a little bit of an effort right now, and that can go a long way in the future toward some big long-term success for you. And there are a lot of market swings that can happen in the summertime and can really affect your retirement income as well. And here's the thing, you know, just because maybe you're like Chandler, you're relaxing on the beach, that does not mean that the markets are doing the same. The summer months really have historically been pretty unpredictable periods for investors and, you know, retirees drawing income from their portfolios as well. And Todd, that volatility really carries a lot of real and lasting consequences, right?
10: Yeah. And when you look at the overall big picture, especially if you're paying attention to the S&P 500, you'll notice that historically, May through October, you know, there are some changes during that period of time compared to November through April of the following year, where about 6.3% higher versus 3% in the summer months. So that seasonal gap, if you're not paying attention, can kind of sneak up and bite you sometimes. August and September historically are the weakest back-to-back months for the S&P, and the only consecutive months with average negative returns. And I think if we've learned anything, it's, you know, that success leaves clues, history repeats itself. And just by being aware or working with someone that, you know, is constantly in it and is aware of what's going on as a retiree, the market volatility creates what planners call sequence of returns risk. And losing money at the beginning of a retirement has a drastically different effect than at the end of the retirement. So during those income drawing years, you know, you really want to pay attention to how long your money is going to last and just kind of avoid some of those pitfalls. And I think the biggest thing is just making sure that you're working with somebody that, you know, the left hand and the right hand know what's going on or kind of understand how all these pieces work together. You know, sometimes the most effective response is to ensure that your financial plan just has the right protective structure in place before volatility shows up. And, you know, and for me, it's really about if the income plan is set properly, then what goes on in the middle with the market doesn't always hurt as much because there's a structure and there's a plan in place dealing with volatility. And I think that's really where working with someone like the Knowles Group kind of ties it all together for you.
13: Well, thanks for that pitch, Todd.
10: Hey, man.
13: Say, Matt.
10: Hey, man, you're good at what you do.
15: This show does not air in North Carolina. Don't worry.
10: I know. It's all right. For that pitch. Hey, we all work together, man.
13: Hey, let me lay some facts and figures on you. Historical data on the S&P going back to 1945 shows a long-term performance for May through October period has averaged at about a 2%, well below the near 7% gain from November through April stretch, according to some data cited by the Economic Times. Morningstar research suggests that a 3.9% is higher, high safe starting withdrawal rate from 2026 retirees that's seeking consistent inflation adjustment spending over 30 years. That's a lot of words right there. Retirement period for 90% probability of success. You remember a couple of weeks ago, we talked about the effect of going from a 4% to a 4.5 to a 4.8% withdrawal based on the new study. So this is kind of coinciding with our show a couple of weeks ago. However, the S&P 500 had generated an average annual return of about 10% since its inception in 1957. What does that mean? Investors who repeatedly sold in May to avoid the summer volatility significantly underperformed for the rest of the year. Vanguard Research confirms that withdrawal rates of 3.5 to 4 can support a retirement income for 30 years plus, a range that can be stressed by poorly timing and response to seasonal market volatility. Like I said, our show 3 weeks ago, we had a whole show on this right here, so it'd probably be good to go back and listen to the podcast on this if you haven't listened to that. Evan?
10: Yeah, and this is a big deal because when you're drawing retirement income from your portfolio during this market downturn that we're referring to, it may force you to sell assets at lowered prices just to cover your living expenses. And that's a move that permanently limits your portfolio's ability to recover over time. Now, moving cash at the wrong moment is one of the most common emotional reactions to volatility, and it can cost investors the rebounds that historically follow peak fear periods in the market. Retirees who keep 1 to 3 years of essential spending in cash or short-term instruments are far better positioned to weather summer market swings without disrupting their long-term investment strategy.
15: Yeah, and this avoiding an emotional response to volatility, especially during this period of the year when we historically see a bit of a summer slump. Avoiding a knee-jerk emotional reaction is one of the, to my mind, main benefits of having a financial advisor on your team, because it's our job to say, hey, keep the faith.
10: Take a breath.
15: You have not realized any of these losses yet, and you don't realize a loss until you sell. Of course, that doesn't mean that if we're looking at the market and what the market is doing, and if we see something structural, that we're not going to make adjustments. But there is a difference in responding to a structural problem like a 2008 versus
10: a fear jerk.
15: Yeah, versus a knee jerk to a correction, like, for example, in April. I think Danny can correct me if I'm wrong here, but out of our hundreds of clients, I think we had less than five who made us move them to cash during the April slump. But seasonal market patterns should motivate you to review your asset allocation and keep yourself informed about what your plan has your investments allocated to and what the purpose is of all of that. So you can review what your income sources are, where your liquidity buckets are, how much runway you've got before this summer spending that we've been talking about really comes into full force. This should happen before, not after, volatility rattles you. And this is really where stress testing also helps. We sit down with you quarterly, semi-annually reviews, and we'll stress test your plan and say, hey, you're okay during volatility because we've tested this portfolio in dozens, hundreds, thousands of market scenarios, and we know that it can weather that kind of storm.
10: Quite literally thousands of scenarios.
15: Yeah,
12: exactly. And I mean, you know, as we've shown here, as we've talked about, markets don't slow down for the summer months like we do, but your plan can actually be built to, as we were just saying, withstand that volatility, as you know, withstand those thousands of possible scenarios that could potentially happen. So I would encourage you, give a call to the Knowles Group, 205-602-5065, 205-602-5065. That's a call directly to Danny Knowles, by the way. You're not calling some like call center somewhere where, you know, you press 1 for this and dial 3 for this and all of that stuff. It's actually directly to Danny Knowles. Or you can go online to the website as well, if that's more your speed, the new and improved KnowlesGroup.com. 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N-O-L-E-S is how you spell Knowles. Theknowlesgroup.com. And Danny, give folks, you know, kind of, I think, pretty natural place to talk about this. If they do reach out, if they call the number, go to the website and decide to meet with you all, what's that process kind of like when people do reach out after listening to the show?
13: Well, it's pretty easy. Excuse me. We start off with a phone conversation, and we do a quick phone interview and just seeing where you're setting. But then we start with you. We sit down with you. We take time to really understand where your current plan is located and really what you're focusing on. And when we look at your current plan, we do a really deep dive on that. We'll run it through Right Capital, our financial planning software. We'll run it through our investment software to do a side-by-side analysis of our portfolio compared to your current portfolio. But really, in our process, is we try to really identify the gaps that your plan may have. You may not have any gaps in your plan, but we look at the gaps and see if there's any opportunity for us to help you from a tax savings standpoint, if you're missing income opportunity, or you have exposed yourself to additional risk. We help you uncover those blind spots.
15: Yeah, and after we've identified these blind spots or these gaps, we'll build a clear, personalized strategy, and you'll walk away with a straightforward, easy-to-understand, written in plain English recommendation guide. We focus on income and security and durability of your portfolio throughout your pre-retirement and your retirement and leaving a legacy for your beneficiaries. We answer every question along the way. We love questions, and we don't want you to sign a single piece of paperwork until you are rock solid in your understanding of what it is that we've recommended. And finally, most importantly, we'll take action. We'll make sure that your plan is implemented and maintained, not just over the course of, you know, the first 6 months, 1 year of our relationship, but over the entire course of our advisor-client relationship over decades.
12: Yeah, definitely not a set it and forget it type situation here. And all of that starts with just an easy, simple conversation, like Danny was saying, just kind of getting to know you a little bit and then doing that deep dive into your financial plan. And, you know, even if you don't have a financial plan, that's something in writing right now, that's an even more of a reason to give a call to the Knowles Group or reach out via the website. 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You can take the first step towards a more confident and, importantly, more secure retirement as well. All right, so middle of the year time here, and we're kind of referring to it as the 60-day sweet spot where you can make some small moves with big long-term payoffs. And, you know, you don't need, I think we talked about this on a couple of episodes ago, you don't need kind of a big, dramatic financial overhaul to move the needle on your retirement security. There's just a handful of kind of strategic mid-year steps that you can take right now, say June, July time, that can have an outsized positive impact on your taxes, your healthcare costs, and your retirement income for years down the road, right, Parker?
15: Yeah, absolutely. So I want to hit a few kind of tax related points right up front. By June, July, you've got enough of a coherent picture. You have enough of the year's history to assess what your income picture is going to look like, what your overall tax situation is going to look like. And it gives you enough time to take that understanding and make meaningful adjustments before December closes the window on the tax year. So things like withholding, or even if you're considering a Roth conversion, the mid-year is a really strong window for evaluating whether or not that makes sense. Whether or not it's going to be sustainable to convert a medium to large amount while staying within your current tax bracket, it's generally very clear at the mid-year and towards the end of the year, like November, December. But when you start getting November, December for Roth conversions, you're really up against the wire. And of course, whenever we're considering this, you know, we don't give tax advice ourselves. So I want to make sure anytime I talk about tax like this that I say we work hand in glove with your CPA, your tax attorney, your tax preparer. Doesn't matter if you've just got a guy down at H&R Block. We'll work with them to make sure that we're not going to blow out your tax brackets. But as we were talking about a second ago, rebalancing your portfolio at mid-year, making sure that your asset allocation is kind of up to snuff, still matches your risk tolerance and your income needs after months of market movement that may have silently shifted your exposure. So we just want to make sure that you're not overexposed to one sector, one industry versus another. Obviously, tech has been extremely volatile this year. Certain stocks have been extremely volatile this year. Huge ups, huge downs. And we don't want your portfolio to be too overexposed in any one of those. Reviewing your IRMA income threshold now gives you critical months to make adjustments to your modified adjusted gross income before year end. And that protects your Medicare cost for years down the road. A lot of people don't realize the lasting effect that really high IRMAs can have. And we're talking, you know, if you max that out, we're talking thousands of dollars over a couple of years. That is really unnecessary with proper planning. And lastly, we've talked about this before today, but required minimum distributions that have not been taken yet should be assessed at mid-year. So this allows more flexible tax planning because you do have to take taxes out of those, or it's a taxable event. But it also gives us time to say, hey, maybe we're going to want to do a qualified charitable distribution here. You know, if we're looking at your tax picture, you want to do a conversion, or your income is looking like it's going to be high, you're going to be close on a tax bracket. You know, we say we might take your RMD of 10, 15, 20,000, split it up, more than one charity, your church. And mid-year is a really great time to take a look at that.
11: Yeah, and when you think about what you're saying, Parker, it's really about, does the left hand know what the right hand is doing?
15: 100%.
11: And understanding the timing of those things. I mean, if you look at Fidelity, identifies that Roth conversions as one of the most important mid-year money moves for people or retirees in 2026, given the potential for the tax changes that are coming up. And again, it's not should I do it or not do it. It's, is the timing right to do it, even when it comes to decisions like Social Security, which is a question that we get asked all the time. Should I take it now? Should I take it early? You know, is it going to be there? But it's not so much is what's right for you, because the timing of that benefit, if I do take it early and then maybe something happens, life doesn't go the way that it's supposed to go, right? That could affect one of the spouses. And most retirees, they still claim Social Security benefit early, even though if you can put together a strategy that allows you to wait, that Social Security is going to compound 8% year over year, you know, and that's risk-free return. And nothing else really matches that when it comes to Social Security. So it's an important decision. And the timing of that is really important. Kicklinger actually estimates that, you know, if you do take it early, you can permanently reduce a lifetime income, especially when those dollars are needed the most. If life happens and a spouse passes away prematurely, and because I took it earlier and I was a higher earner, that had an impact on my spouse. So
15: for
11: it is
15: decades.
11: Important.
15: To, yeah,
11: for decades. Forever. Yeah, for yeah. the rest of your life.
10: And kind of to bounce off of that, Morningstar has done some research on safe withdrawal rates, and they found that flexible dynamic withdrawal strategies consistently allow retirees to withdraw more than the traditional 4% rule while maintaining a high probability of not running out of money, which everybody loves to do that. Who wants to run out of money? But retirees who maintain 1 to 3 years of essential spending in cash or high quality short-term instruments can navigate that market volatility without being forced to sell equities at inopportune times, protecting both your income and your long-term growth and your stress levels.
13: Well, before I jump into my section, Todd and I sat in on a case last night, and we looked at a case through our Rock Capital software, and before we started doing the plan, they had a 63% chance of having 63% of their income guaranteed for the rest of their life. After we did our planning, Todd and I discovered that we grew them from a 63 to a 32% increase to a 95% chance that they would have 95% guaranteed income, and their plan would be funded 100%. So they would their plan would outlive them. So when we sat down and looked at you, just like in our educational seminar, we talk a lot of things. We're doing our educational seminars right now in the mid-year, and we look at your tax position, covering capital gains that you've taken so far, and the remaining of your Roth conversion and your IRMA brackets. Todd keeps hitting on that. And given the opportunity that simply are not available to waiting to the end of the year, you don't want to get to December, like Todd said earlier, have RMD hitting you in the face, looking to do a conversion. We had a client come in the last week of last year wanting to do a Roth conversion, and we had to put it in overdrive.
15: Yeah, sweating bullets.
13: Yeah, yeah. I mean, so you can't wait to the last minute to maximize your tax efficiency. Other things that we look at is mid-year adjustments to your portfolio. Well, we don't do mid-year portfolio things here. We adjust your portfolio every 30 to 90 days. So we manage that portfolio constantly. We're looking at income time and your qualified charitable distributions. When can you do this? This year, there's a $55,000 additional deposit that you can make to a charitable trust and take income from that and still manage it. Why aren't you utilizing that? And for near retirees, mid-year is the right time to reassess your investment strategy as you're transferring accumulation to an income distribution. If you don't have a pension plan, get with us because we help you create a pension plan, right, Todd? Todd and our firm does that every day, right, Evan?
10: Yeah, every day.
13: We're masters at it. Parker?
15: Yeah, and if you're waiting until the end of the year, just like Danny was saying with the client who approached us last week of December last year, stuff like that, it's possible. I mean, we certainly don't want to give the impression that it's impossible to make quick moves like that, but it's definitely a suboptimal position because then we've got to, like I was saying earlier, we've got to worry about getting your CPA on the phone. We've got to worry about collecting all of this information that really we need to make sure that we're doing the right thing. Roth conversions are not,
10: they cannot be undone.
15: Yeah, they can't be undone. And they're not something you do off the cuff without looking into the information in depth. And this also goes for things like qualified charitable distributions out of your RMDs, we have a very small handful of clients who like to take, their annual withdrawal amounts, but all at once rather than splitting it up monthly, just their ordinary living expenses, and waiting until the end of the year to do that, or even really past the beginning of the year, puts people in a situation where we're looking at blowing out tax brackets, blowing out IRMA. And we talk about IRMA a lot this show. Do you know the brackets and the dollar amounts off the top of your head, or
10: at least
15: the order of magnitude? Because I really don't.
11: For this year, I think don't quote me on this, I could be off a little bit, but I think for a husband and wife, it's if your adjusted gross is over $218,000. But the important thing to remember about IRMA is that they're going to look back 2 years ago.
15: Yeah.
11: So if I'm retiring in 2026, they're actually going to look back at 2024 to determine if you're going to be paying IRMA. But what a lot of people don't realize is if that's purely W-2 income, there is a way to possibly get them to void that out, and we know how to fill out the form and who to send it to and help people look at that.
15: Yeah.
11: A lot of, again, the right hand knowing what the left hand's doing.
15: Exactly. And, we're talking on the order of a couple $100 a month to upwards of $550, $600 a month, depending on how high your income.
11: Yeah. For a husband and wife, I was working with a couple not long ago, and just because, they're someone that they were working with didn't kind of understand how that went between the two of them. They were paying $12,000 a year additionally for just IRMA alone on Medicare Part B. And then there's Medicare Part D, which was adding in another $2,000 a year at the highest level. And he was at an event that I was doing, and he stood up. And when I was talking about it, he was like pointing, we're both paying that, and we could have avoided that. Why didn't they tell me? And I'm like, look, it's just, they just didn't know. It wasn't in their wheelhouse.
15: Yeah.
11: That's where working with somebody that understands it.
15: Yeah. That has both the left hand and the right hand under one roof.
11: Correct.
15: Understands. Well, yeah. With that advisor they were talking about, they would have had to have gone and seen that advisor. They would have had to have gone and seen, a Medicare focused firm, and having it all unified or as close to unified as possible in one place, having an office that'll coordinate with, your Medicare planning side, your estate planning attorney, your CPA, your business attorney. If you have a business, we run into that all the time.
11: Yeah.
15: Having seen a bunch of specialized situations for a bunch of specialized types of clients,
11: that's where you get into truly holistic planning.
15: Exactly.
11: Too. When, you're dealing with somebody that understands all those different components and can give you the strategy around it.
15: Yeah. Otherwise, your outcomes may not necessarily be bad, but not as good as they could be.
11: Maybe not optimal.
15: Not optimal.
12: You want solid outcomes and you want solid income in retirement as well. And see what I did there. As you guys are talking about, the moves that people make now can have long lasting and long term impacts. It's not just folks, affecting what happens today or maybe what happens, 20, 30 years from now. It's that in between time as well. So you got to really be focused on all of it, and the Knowles Group can help you do that. Give them a call, 205-602-5065, 205-602-5065. You can also go online. The website is theknowlesgroup.com, and N-O-L-E-S is how you spell Knowles. No cost, no obligation, no reason to wait for that mid-year retirement review. All right. So you guys remember the old, it was the old credit card slogan, don't leave home without it.
15: Yeah,
12: from back in the day. Don't leave home without these. We've got some estate planning essentials before.

0: HIPAA authorization and POAs, power of attorneys, are current and accessible before any significant travel, because an emergency away from home can quickly expose dangerous legal gaps in your protection. And that's just something you can't necessarily predict. You just have to be prepared for the worst. And beneficiary designations on retirement accounts, life insurance policies, certain bank accounts legally override whatever your will says, making their accuracy one of the most consequential and most commonly overlooked areas of estate planning for retirees.
1: Yeah, I mean, having something like a financial power of attorney gives someone the legal authority to make financial decisions for you. And you do want to make sure you have this in place before life starts to happen. Remember that none of us are attorneys and we're not giving legal advice at this time. But the CFPB specifically recommends consulting with a lawyer just to ensure that, you know, your document is properly drafted, it's in effect before any period of extended absence. And AARP also notes that, you know, if your power of attorney is more than a few years old and you have moved, or if your property you own is in multiple states, or, you know, have different scenarios like that, it is well worth your time to just review and potentially update all those documents before you start traveling. You know, you're out of the country, you're doing something, life happens, and next thing you know, oh, well, this wasn't done properly. And it's something that's, you know, easily overlooked, but is important to pay attention to.
2: Couple of things. Evan, being in here with Iright Capital, when we do sit down with clients and we design their plan and we put their part, and they have power of attorneys, they have trust, they have wills, we have a component within Iright Capital, right, Evan? Mm-hmm. That we can go in there. It's called the vault. It's double encrypted, that we can put all of these items in here, and then they're at your fingertips, they're at your family's fingertips, they're at your spouse's fingertips, that if something, God forbid, something happened and you became incapacitated, we have the ability to do what? Move that out, add it to your accounts, and help your family manage that crisis time. Another thing that ARP says is it advises anyone that's 18 years or older that should have a power of attorney in place, and retirees who own property in multiple states, including vacation home, should have the same situation. When Parker and my sons went to school, I had them to sign a health power of attorney that they gave me authorization to make health decisions for them. It's a free thing. And if you have kids going to college in the fall, give us a call. We'll sit down and get that document signed.
3: Yeah.
2: And
3: get you set up with an attorney who can.
2: Well,
3: who can,
2: if it needs notary, all it is, I have the document. All we have to
3: do. Oh, yeah. The state publishes.
2: Yeah. And notarize it. So if something happens to your kid while he's there and he's overage, we can help facilitate that medical need. You know, everybody has kids starting in school in the fall. So, Evan, what you got to say about
0: it? Yeah, well, and I do want to say that does give a lot of moms especially peace of mind. I know my mom was freaking out when I went to college. I'm the oldest, so having that health POA would have been a great thing for her to have. And I do kind of want to go back to the Right Capital that you mentioned earlier, because not only do we have the vault to put all those important documents in, but when we're making plans in Right Capital, we're automatically factoring in healthcare costs based off of national averages, depending on gender, age, location, things of that nature. And that is not just us giving a buffer for in case something happens. That's us dedicating actual dollars to potential healthcare costs and making sure that those are accessible to you in the event of an accident or some other healthcare emergency. Now, the AARP policy book on estate planning documents notes that beneficiary designations are among the most important and most frequently mismanaged elements of any estate plan, particularly after major life events such as, you know, marriage, divorce, death of a beneficiary. I can't tell you how many people we've set up new accounts for that are existing clients, and they say, I ask, do you want to have the same beneficiaries that you do on your brokerage account? And they'll say, well, who are they? I'm like, you should probably know who your beneficiaries are, but also half the time it'll be wrong and they'll want to change something. We need to keep people on top of that and understand that you need to manage your beneficiaries and make sure that they're up to date and in line with your wishes. Now, estate planning experts at the University of Wisconsin recommend reviewing advanced directives, power of attorneys for health and finance, and beneficiary designations as a routine checklist before any extended travel.

0: period, which is exactly what we've been saying this whole time.
1: Yeah, and without having a robust plan of this nature, not just an estate plan, but a healthcare directive, as Danny was talking about, and that's not just something that applies to a kid going to school. This is something that's important for spouses to have on one another, or if you have an aging parent who frankly could go downhill at the drop of a hat. It's important to have these legal documents set up ahead of time, because medical professionals may legally not be able to honor your wishes depending on what's going on or what needs to happen or what you'd like to happen. Every state is different. Your family may face agonizing, irreversible decisions without any input or guidance from you. And a complete estate plan includes far more than just a will. Before any major trip, at one of those major life events Evan was talking about, it's worth confirming that you have a durable financial power of attorney, an advanced healthcare directive, up-to-date beneficiary designations on any accounts that you've had, including bank accounts. People forget about bank accounts all the time. They can have beneficiaries, and it's important to make sure that that stuff is updated. And it's also important to note, just because you have a healthcare power of attorney on someone does not mean that you have a financial power of attorney. We ran into this just recently with a client whose mother declined really quickly, was really unable to make any decisions for herself. She had a healthcare power of attorney on her mother, but she was really, it was very difficult to be able to make financial decisions. She had to appear before a probate court. It was very expensive to get a pretty emergency kind of feel power of attorney. And all that heartache and hardship can be prevented ahead of time.
0: And in just, reviewing your estate plan before summer travel, it actually just makes good sense. And think about it almost as like, an act of love for the people, that, God forbid, something happens, that are going to have to deal with your affairs, in giving them some clarity and direction when, the worst thing that they have to do, like he was just saying, is, trying to get through red tape and world has fallen apart and all these things have happened. So just having a financial and legal team, at your services, they can complete most estate plan reviews, that are necessary to keep updates, far less time than you would spend packing for vacation, and the peace of mind, that it just gives you as an investment that pays dividends every single day that you're away. And it's just anticipating, right? Working with people that understand, that are anticipating, hey, life is going to happen, and let's make sure you're ready. God forbid it happens at the inopportune time, way.
1: Yeah, and all of this really seems to happen to people who are not well prepared for it at the wrong time, in the wrong way. Oftentimes the worst of the worst.
0: Yeah, we see it so much. I had a client not long ago who was diagnosed with like a rapid onset Alzheimer's, and the kids weren't really involved, and all of a sudden they were, and we had talked about this, and then they chose not to do anything. And all of a sudden the daughter comes in and trying to get through the red tape, like you were talking about. And it's just time consuming.
1: Yeah. Danny ran into this exact issue, with his mother, my grandmother.
0: Yeah.
1: She had not kept her power of attorneys updated, and she had no power of attorney.
2: So she definitely didn't keep it updated.
1: Yeah. And she, got dementia from anesthesia from a surgery. So it was literally overnight. And so he had to, thankfully we know an attorney here who wrote a power of attorney in less than 24 hours, had it hand delivered to our office, but it was not cheap and there was a high barrier to getting that done. And that really could have been, it was difficult for him to make medical decisions and, pay immediately for her care like that, because he couldn't make financial decisions for her.
0: What they say, proper planning prevents poor performance.
1: 100%. Failing to plan is planning to fail.
0: There you go.
1: Yeah. Long and short of it is plan properly.
3: Yeah, I think you got to. I mean, and folks, if any of this opens your eyes about, do I even know who my beneficiaries are? Like Evan was saying a minute ago, like, do I know who they are? Do I know how to get them updated? Do I even know that some of my plans or policies or whatever could have beneficiaries? Maybe I didn't designate those in the beginning. Let me make sure that all of that's taken care of. Well, the folks who can help you do all of that kind of thing and more are at the Knowles Group. The KnowlesGroup.com is the website. N-O-L-E-S is how you spell Knowles. You can also call them 205-602-5065. That's 205-602-5065. And speaking of, like, you know, coverage and policies and things, maybe some of these policies that you have, insurance policies, that is, they might be collecting dust. And it's another important thing to kind of use this mid-year period, Danny, as kind of a place to just sort of review any insurance coverage and see what you can uncover there.
2: One of the most craziest things that I ever think about is every year at annual enrollment, Todd and everybody goes through an annual enrollment for their benefits. Most people spend less than 20 minutes every year on their annual enrollment, which includes their life insurance, how much life insurance their company's providing them, how much additional life insurance they can purchase, and viewing the beneficiaries, less than 15 or 20 minutes. So one of the things that you've got to get out of the habit of doing is spending once a year, just reviewing your insurance. You've got to look at that probably on a quarterly basis. Again, I hate to keep saying this, but under our Right Capital software, where we track your legacy, we review your life insurance with you every time that we make a call with you or we sit down with you. It is important. A mid-year insurance checkup is one of the most straightforward and highest return steps that you can do to protect your family's financial security, you know, because your life has a financial value. If you're making $100,000 a year, your financial value is 10 times, 15 times, 20 times that, you know, $2 million. You know, you have to look at that financial checkup.
1: I think you're getting kickbacks from Right Capital.
4: I know. Right Capital commercial out here.
2: Some people have life insurance that comes in here that we met with a client yesterday that had a life insurance that she bought in the 90s.
1: Yeah.
2: She said, I'm just paying the premiums. I don't know the beneficiary or the benefits. So we had to go through that whole process. She said, I think it's $500,000. Well, when we got it, they had reduced it down because of her age to $250,000. So don't tell your spouse, hey, I got $500,000 at work, and all of a sudden you get
1: less. Yeah. And
2: mm-hmm.
1: you know, what life insurance you may have bought in the 80s or the 90s, it may have been what you thought was enough in the 80s or the 90s, but we've had a little bit of inflation since 1990.
4: A little bit
1: of inflation. So that benefit may not hit the same as it did.
2: The life insurance is the cornerstone of your legacy plan.
1: Yeah, for real. And another thing that's important to consider here is long-term care insurance, or at least a life insurance policy that can help take the edge off those costs. I mean, we're talking about, something that can eat tens, hundreds of thousands of dollars into even the most well-funded retirement plans.
0: It's the number one thing that we deal with a lot of the times.
1: Yep.
0: And I think it's important just to remember that over the next 20 something years, you're talking close to 80, 85 million people that are turning 65 and going on to these services, and we're living longer than we've ever lived before. So what is $8,000 to $10,000 a month today in 15 to 18 years is $18,000 a month. And remember, Medicare doesn't cover these things.
1: Yeah.
0: So planning for it early it's a really big deal. It's the number one thing that I see, that can be prevented with just a little bit of proper
1: planning. 100%. And it will wreck a retirement plan and you'll leave nothing for your beneficiaries, especially if you're in a state, like Alabama, that has very restrictive Medicaid rules that can help, and nobody wants to end up in a state funded home like that. It's a necessity for a lot of people, but if you can plan properly to avoid that, that's definitely something that we're going to want to do.
0: Yeah, don't spend all of your wealth on your health.
2: That's correct.
1: I like that. Yeah.
2: And why does that matter? Because here's the reason why it matters. A policy that you purchased when you were 55 years old may be working or may not be aligned within your current plan when you're 68 years old. Reviewing it now can either confirm it still serves a purpose or that it's revealed gaps or you're overpaying for something that you don't really need. You could be paying premiums on coverage that you've outgrown. You may also be significantly underinsured. If your estate's grown to $5 million and you got a $50,000 policy, how's that going to help your family? For Medicare beneficiaries, a mid-year income review can help you anticipate whether your 2026 income is on track to trigger a higher IRMA charge, like Todd has said several times through this right here. Failure to review your life insurance beneficiary designations is one of the most significant, common, and most correctable financial planning errors in existing. It takes only minutes to fix that. Your insurance portfolio is a living layer of your financial plan. In summer, surprisingly, it's the ideal time to do that. Real quick, we had a client riding down the road on a horse. The horse reared up, threw him off the horse, crushed his head. 3 days later, he died. His beneficiaries were three wives back.
0: Oh, God.
1: Wow.
2: His son, he had a $1.1 million in his 401k and $500,000 of life insurance. And the son had to petition the court to become the beneficiary.
0: Yeah, that's tough to overchange, too. Beneficiary designation.
1: Yeah. Yeah.
2: It was
1: three wives back.
2: Three wives
1: crazy.
2: Back.
0: She may have.
1: That's some Nick Cannon behavior.
0: Oh, my gosh.
2: Take the case that we just did last month, uh-huh. February, when our client died. Mm-hmm. There was multi-beneficiaries, and one of the beneficiary had passed away.
1: Yeah, so, and we're talking wives, ex-girlfriends, ex-wives.
2: I mean, it was a cluster, and we had to work through it. And the sad thing about it, I had sent him the change of beneficiary form four times.
0: Yeah.
3: Lord. Well, yeah, it's important to make sure that you keep track of those things. Like, obviously, especially with those big life changes, contact the Knowles Group. It's thenowlesgroup.com. N-O-L-E-S is how you spell Knowles. And get those all reviewed. Make sure everything is in line with the way your life is today, not the way that it was, you know, 20, 30 years ago, that kind of thing. Well, couple minutes here left in the show, guys, and I want to just hit the high points here. It's kind of people may think that it's kind of early to start thinking about the holidays. But, you know, Christmas in July is a thing, and we're almost to July, right? So, but what we can do is actually, Todd, start now. You could actually give your December self a big gift if you start planning now for the holiday season.
0: Yeah, it's not a bad idea. It's not like walking into Walmart and seeing the Halloween decorations, you know.
1: That's so jarring in August.
0: It drives me nuts.
1: Yeah.
0: But your financial plan is a little bit different. So, you know, thinking about the holidays in June or July is one thing, but the financial data tells a clear and consistent story that people who arrive in January with their savings intact and their stress levels manageable, they're almost always the ones who started their planning just a little bit early. So, you know, 6 months out before the end of the year, start thinking about what needs to be done. What are the expenses, contributions?
1: Yeah. Throw $100 here, $100 there. You know, just back in a savings account, or as my mom would say, put it in an envelope.
0: Yeah. And if you're RMD age, preparing for those, like we talked about early. Yeah. I mean, more than half of American consumers now begin their holiday shopping in October. I think it's just because, you know, we're conditioned earlier and earlier and earlier every year. But according to data from the National Retail Federation, the trend that reflects growing recognition that late planning carries, you know, a really big financial cost down the road. Summer months also represent a natural and, you know, traditionally underutilized window for establishing a holiday savings goal. And the best thing you can really do is just automate it.
1: So, yeah.
0: You know, if you're going to save money, the first thing that I learned a long time ago was the best thing to do is just automate it for a period of time. You know, so if you've got a short-term goal or the holidays or something like
1: that. Yeah, we talk about it every week, automating. Yeah.
0: Automate it, because giving up money is painful and we don't want to do things that's painful. So automate it so you don't see it.
1: Like, I don't even know when my bills are due because it's all automated. I don't even have to think about it anymore.
0: Yeah.
5: Yeah, we really harped on that last show. I think we went through all of our budget strategies, but
0: I have three daughters and a wife. I have to start two years early.
1: Oh yeah, no joke. Oh,
0: gosh. Yeah.
1: Especially since Black Friday starts on Labor Day.
5: Yeah, right. So that holiday spending that we're talking about places significant financial pressure on retirees living on fixed incomes, particularly when it's not planned well in advance. Or the most straightforward solution is just starting the conversation with yourself and your advisor right now in June or July and making sure that you're on track for your expenses that are going to come later in the year. And for those that are near or in retirement, Christmas and July planning is less about early shopping and more about protecting your financial plan from the kind of season-end impulses that can quietly undermine the months of careful retirement strategy and basically take you back to square one.
1: Yeah, so just kind of in the last not even minute of the show, I just want to, we've been a little bit all over the board. So the overarching message that you should take over from our show today is that around the middle of the year, pretty much every sector of your financial plan, both for this year and in years going forward, don't neglect it. Take a look at it, at least work with your advisor, make sure that you don't need a tune up and that everything is doing what it needs to be doing.
3: Yeah, absolutely right. Avoid surprises in the future by planning right now. Well, Todd, great to have you on the show this time around. Really appreciate you joining us. It's been great.
5: Hey, thanks so much, man. I've had a really good time. I appreciate you guys letting me be on today.
1: Yeah, thanks for coming on.
3: No worries. And Parker and Evan and, of course, Danny Knowles, thank you all as well. Really appreciate you, and we'll see you next time.
1: Thanks.
5: Thanks for keeping us in line, Matt.
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12: Hey, everybody, this is Tad Hill. I am today your co-host for the Retire with Freedom radio show, the show that helps you get the retirement that you want. And I am here with my lovely and talented daughter, Tyler. Tyler, how you doing?
16: I'm doing good. That we cut Tony out of it.
12: Yeah. we're down a man, or we're down a woe man.
16: Oh, jeez. That was not as funny as you thought it was going to be.
12: Y'all are always giving me a hard time about my dad jokes. I think my dad jokes are pretty funny. So anyway, we're down our tri-host, my wife and Tony's mother. Tyler's mother. My wife and Tyler's mother, Tony, is not here with us today because she is watching our first granddaughter, Gemma. Mm-hmm. So Tony's over at Peyton's house watching Gemma for her. So we're going to do our best without her, though. All right. So we do have a great show today. Here's the stuff we're going to talk about. We're going to talk about most common retirement planning mistakes. Mm-hmm. And listen, if you're less than 10 years away from retirement, or even if you're already in retirement, you really need to hear the discussion around these things, mm-hmm. because we see pretty much every situation imaginable. And we're just going to go through and help you understand the things that you need to be aware of. And then we're going to talk about family matters. And specifically what we're going to talk about is if you have lost a spouse, some of the mm-hmm. things that you need to be thinking about.
16: Yeah.
12: And so we're going to make sure that if you're in that situation, or realistically, eventually, one of these days, we're probably all going to be in that situation.
16: I mean, avoiding the inevitable doesn't stop it from happening. It just means you're not prepared when it does happen.
12: Amen. Yeah. All right. So let's roll. Most common retirement planning mistakes. So here they are. I'm going to go through the list, Tyler, and then we'll just talk about a couple of them. We probably don't have time to dive deep into each one, but here are the most common mistakes. Ignoring the future tax implications of your retirement savings. So your 401ks, your IRAs, mm-hmm. all your tax deferred stuff, or even if you've got after-tax money, but you've got a lot of gain, mm-hmm. you're going to have tax yeah. issues either way. Starting Social Security too early, mm-hmm. very big mistake. Focusing on returns instead of income during retirement. Now, Tyler, this is one that people don't really understand,
16: yeah.
12: but I think that's one we should dive into. Taking advice from friends and family on how to invest. I'm sorry. We hear that all the time. Well, I've heard this and I've heard that. And I go, okay, well, where did you hear it from?
16: Uh-huh.
12: And let me say this about friends and family. They want what's in your best interest. So here's the thing, you know, you can trust them. It's just that they may not know what they're talking about.
16: I mean, it's kind of like if you're talking through with a coworker or a neighbor about some health issue, are you going to let them diagnose you, or are you going to go to a doctor and get a diagnosis?
12: That's well put. The fifth one, we're talking about most common retirement planning mistakes again. So being too aggressive or too conservative in retirement.
16: All or nothing, one way or the other, two extremes.
12: All right. So, Tyler, why don't we start with let's make sure we get in ignoring the future tax implications of mm-hmm. your retirement savings and then focusing on returns instead of income. Let's make sure we can talk about those two.
16: So we teach a course that goes through the areas of retirement planning, one of them being tax planning. Mm-hmm. And really we tell it like a story, because most things in life, a story illustrates it perfectly. And the way I like to explain it is you have a problem. If you have been saving all of your money inside of a tax-deferred account, which would be either a 401k, an IRA, an account that's never been taxed, you've been incubating a future taxation problem, not knowingly. In your mind, you've been doing tax planning because you've been thinking, well, right now while I'm working, anything I'm saving inside of these accounts, I can write off all my taxes. Yep. And then down the road when I'm retired, I have full discretion over my income, so I can withdraw it when I want and pay the taxes at a lower rate.
12: Yeah, and the logic has always been you'll be in a lower income bracket when mm-hmm. you're retired, so you'll pay less taxes.
16: Yeah, and I mean, we don't know what taxes are going to look like in the future, but if you just look at the debt of this country, it can't sustain long term in the way that we describe it. And this actually, I've heard this from, shout out to Tony. If you have $1 million in an IRA, you don't actually have $1 million.
12: Right.
16: You have, call it, if you're in a 30% tax bracket, you own 70% of that account.
12: Right.
16: You have $700,000 because the IRS owns the other 30%.
12: Yep.
16: And all they have to do is raise taxes, and now what you used to own, you own less of. And I was actually just having this conversation recently about us looking at, should we be doing Roth conversions now? Should we
12: some kind of tax planning.
16: Tax planning to take back control. And we were talking about the impact not only to them, but hey, your kids, it could save your kids a lot when they inherit this money. They're not having to worry about paying taxes on it. And he kind of joked, and we hear this all the time, Tyler, I'm not worried about leaving money behind to the kids. I appreciate that, but I brought them into this world. They're self-sufficient. They're good. I want to enjoy it. I get all of that.
12: Yeah.
16: But the way I think about it is, if we build this thing right and we focus on making sure your income's covered, because that's the one we'll get to in a second, making sure you have an income plan. But if we build this thing right, you'll realize we're in retirement and it's likely that there's going to be money left behind. And so you have two options. You can do nothing and leave a big tax bomb behind, or you can do something today, take back control of it, so the money you leave behind, you're actually leaving more to your family and your estate than allowing the IRS to be an additional beneficiary.
12: Here are the three people that can inherit money.
16: Mm-hmm.
12: Your family, the IRS, or a charity.
16: Mm-hmm.
12: And there's a lot of charitable planning that can be done that also is tax planning at the same time. Or, like you're saying, just, you know, some simple stuff that mm-hmm. people don't know how to calculate. But explain to people what a Roth conversion is. And let me say this before you get into that. You mentioned that we go through these things. We explain mm-hmm. all of this in our course.
16: Mm-hmm.
12: And so I want to let you, our listener, know how to sign up for the next course, because we do them here in our office at 2057 Valleydale Road. It's right off of 65 on Valleydale. And we have a learning center here in our office where we deliver the course material. But we cover income planning, investment planning, tax planning, healthcare planning, legacy planning. And here's how you get signed up. You call or text 205-988-0006. That's 205-988-0006. I'm going to say it again. 205-988-0006. Now, if you are not in Birmingham, I would call or text us anyway, because we can get you the course materials and you can learn. We have an online version. It's in my opinion, you are way better served to physically be here.
16: Yeah, absolutely.
12: Because every time we go through a course, we're explaining different things. We mm-hmm. get different questions. You know, you can ask your questions.
16: Mm-hmm.
12: But if you're not in Birmingham, the online course
16: yeah.
12: Is one that we recorded a couple of years ago and is also helpful. So call or text 205-988-0006. Now, I do need to tell you, if you text us, we're going to respond to you, and you're going to have to respond with the word accept. Not, yes, it's okay to text us. We have a lot of rules in our industry, compliance rules, which are designed to protect you. And so that's a good thing. So you're going to have to reply to us with the word accept. But if you do that, then we'll be able to get you the information. So
16: Now
12: I forgot what I was going to say. Roth conversions. Please explain to them what a Roth conversion is.
16: Okay, so if you have money inside of a tax-deferred account, meaning you've never paid taxes on that money, so that's either your traditional IRAs, your 401ks, your simple IRAs, your SEP IRAs, and anything that, again, you've earned a dollar, the full dollar went into the account because you've never paid taxes on it. When you withdraw from that account, you are going to owe income tax on that dollar plus any growth. What you're able to do is, if you've saved, to keep it simple, if you have a dollar inside of your IRA, you can convert that money out of your IRA into a Roth IRA. The key word is Roth, because it also has the word IRA associated with it.
12: Right.
16: But the word Roth is the vehicle that means, okay, you pay taxes on your initial investment. So in order to transfer that dollar from IRA to Roth, you, if you're in the 25% tax bracket, 75 cents goes into your Roth because you withhold the taxes on the conversion.
12: Right, because if you're going to pull money out of a tax-deferred account, you're going to have
16: to
12: pay tax.
16: It's a taxable event.
12: Yeah, right.
16: So 75 cents goes into the Roth, but the key here is any future growth is tax-free. So let's say that 75 cents you've already paid taxes on grows to $5. If you withdraw it down the road, assuming you have to leave it inside of your Roth IRA for at least 5 years, that's also sometimes people hear the 5-year rule.
12: Mm-hmm.
16: After that 5-year limit, if you withdraw that $5, you're not going to pay any taxes because you've already paid taxes on the initial investment. Mm-hmm. All the growth is tax-free, and the benefit to your kids or your estate is when they inherit it, it's also income tax-free.
12: Right.
16: So that's what a conversion is, and we can dive into it more if you come to the course that we were just referring to, but I also want to make sure we, unless you have any more nuggets of wisdom on this, I also want to make sure we get to the income.
12: Well, just on the last thing on the Roth conversion I'll say is you want to be very intentional about how you do the math, because what you want to do is stay under certain marginal tax rates. And so when we do a Roth conversion analysis, mm-hmm. Tyler, one of the things that we do is we make sure that we're converting enough to take advantage of it, but we're not converting
16: too much.
12: That we throw you into a higher tax bracket.
16: Yeah.
12: And navigating that is tricky.
16: Yeah.
12: I wouldn't advise you doing this at home. I would advise you to get some advice from people who've done it a lot. It's a thing that we help people with all the time. So when we come back, we'll talk about income instead of returns in retirement. But in the meantime, if you want to come to one of our courses or come in for a visit, call or text us 205-988-0006. 205-988-0006. We can help you with your retirement planning, but you've got to take some action.
16: Mm-hmm.
12: So call or text us at 205-988-0006. We'll be right back.
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17: Have you seen what's happening in the stock market recently? 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
16: And we're back. This is Tyler Hill on Retire with Freedom, the show that helps you get the retirement that you want. And I'm here joined with my co-host and my dad, Tad Hill. And we ran out of time on the last segment. I'm sure no one is shocked. If you're a frequent, if you are a frequent listener, you know that. We even knew it. We had five common mistakes to cover. We thought we could at least get two done, and we got one of them done. Yeah. So, but I hope for
12: we
16: those,
12: are. I think loquacious is an understatement.
16: For those of y'all who were listening to the last segment, I hope it was time well spent, beneficial, because that we covered some good stuff.
12: Tax planning and retirement, and you know, Tyler, most people's largest liquid asset, mm-hmm. You know, outside of their house, are their retirement accounts, which are tax deferred.
16: Mm-hmm. Yeah.
12: And so, yeah, if you hopefully you got a lot out of that. All right, let's move on. Go ahead.
16: Well, I was actually going to mention, because I don't think we do this enough on our radio show. If you did, if you're just now tuning in and you missed the previous segment, we have a podcast that actually is our radio shows where you can go back and listen to them at your own time, at your own convenience. If you missed part of the segment, you can go back and listen to the segment on the podcast.
12: Yeah, so all you got to do is go wherever you listen to podcasts and look up Retire with Freedom.
16: Yeah.
12: And you can hear the podcast.
16: All right, so we were on the topic of just common retirement planning mistakes. Yep. And the one that we kept alluding to but didn't get to was focusing on returns instead of income during your retirement.
12: You know, this one is so counterintuitive.
16: Yeah. I just want to grow my money. Right. When you ask why, well, the more I grow my money, the more money I have, then you would think the less likelihood I am of running out. Did I say that right?
12: Yeah. So that's how people think about it. Mm-hmm. And it's logical to think about it that way. Because when we ask people, well, what do you want to accomplish? They say, well, we want to grow our money. And just like you just said, and then we say, okay, grow it for what purpose? And they say, so that I don't run out.
16: Mm-hmm.
12: But Tyler, and you know, for you, our listeners, most of you are already going to know this, but when you go for maximum growth, what are you attaching to it?
16: Yeah. Risk.
12: Maximum risk. Mm-hmm. Right. And so in the retirement course that we deliver here in our office, right off of 65 on Valleydale Road, during that course, we talk about how do you take your life savings, mm-hmm, and segment it in a way to take care of all of the things you're going to need to take care of in retirement. Because we're talking about most common retirement planning mistakes. And right now we're saying you're focusing on returns instead of income. But one of the other mistakes that people make that isn't on this list is they try to have one strategy
16: do it all,
12: four different things or five different things.
16: They're trying to have their money be a Swiss Army knife.
12: Right. And so it's, you know, well, I've got a growth portfolio and that's going to be my income. It's going to be my medium term needs, my long term needs. It's the money I'm going to leave behind. Yeah. And so in our course, which I cannot implore you strongly enough, and I know this is us talking about our own course, but test me. See if you think I'm right or not. Come to the course, and if you don't think it's time well spent, I will eat my hat. And the reason
16: can you compliant? I was about to ask. I was wondering what you're about to offer. I guess compliance won't frown on you eating your hat.
12: Well, I don't have a hat. That's how confident I am that people will find.
16: You'll go buy a hat just to eat it.
12: That's how confident I am that you will find it to be time well spent. Because here's what we do: we go through the five areas of retirement planning: income planning, investment planning, tax planning, healthcare planning, and legacy planning. And what we're talking about right now, Tyler, is a combination of income planning and investment planning. So one of the concepts that we explain in the course is how to segment your money to be able to accomplish the four main things, mm-hmm, that you need your money to do in retirement. One is emergency money.
16: Mm-hmm.
12: The second is income to pay the bills for the rest of your life, because you're, mm-hmm, going to owe your bills for the rest of your life. The third is to make sure you've got your medium-term, mm-hmm, needs taken care of. And the fourth is take care of your long-term needs. And the thing that is so enlightening for people, at least this is what we get told,
16: mm-hmm,
12: and we designed the course for it to be enlightening around these things, so hopefully it's accomplishing that. But the thing that's so enlightening for people is to understand what strategies are best designed to do each of those things,
16: mm-hmm,
12: because there's no one investment strategy that is perfect and is going to do everything all at once.
16: Yeah.
12: So the best way to do it, in our very strong opinion, is to segment your dollars into different strategies, and those strategies are designed to do those different things.
16: Yeah.
12: And so focusing on returns instead of income, when you come to the course, and let me tell you how to do that.
16: Yeah,
12: so call or text 205-988-0006. I'm going to slow down. 205-988-0006. Call us or text us at that number and get signed up for the next course.
16: Mm-hmm.
12: We do one a month, so we're not doing them all the time.
18: It's one a month, and they do fill up pretty quickly. We do them right here in our office on Valleydale Road in our Learning Center, and we do have limited capacity, so I would strongly encourage you to call and get signed up for the next course. But in that course, we go through how do we get income that's going to take you through your lifetime and still have the ability to get the potential for maximum returns. Mm-hmm. And the way you do that is not with a single strategy.
16: Yeah.
18: You do it by segmenting your strategies. And I'm actually going to shut up now and let you, you've taken that big deep breath like you're about to say something like three times. So I'm going to let you do it.
16: It's fine. You're doing such a good job. Just filling the room with hot air. what I was about to say was because the point, the note says focusing on returns instead of income during retirement. But I actually think, and you've been alluding to it, but I think making the point of it's not one versus the other.
18: Right.
16: Because I think a lot of times if you don't have a true retirement plan, you're either, it kind of goes to the other point of being too aggressive or too conservative. You're either whole hog in the market saying, hey, it's worked for me in the last 30 years while I've been working and adding money and not pulling from it. It will work now. I'm just going to keep on riding it out. Or you've dialed back the risk. You either have it all in cash or you've really just, again, taken off all the opportunity off the table because you're thinking, oh, I need to make sure I have income that can last, or I need to be focusing on growth. And it starts with us figuring out, well, how much do you actually need? And,
18: right.
16: And we talk about figuring that out in the course, too.
18: That's a great point.
16: Because everyone's lifestyle is different. Mm-hmm. How many times do you hear people say in an initial visit, they're like, how much do I need to have saved for retirement? I have no idea.
18: Right.
16: We've got families that have millions of dollars. We have families that have $500,000. So it really just depends, what are you spending? What does it take to sustain your lifestyle?
18: Right.
16: And it's not just, okay, well, I've added up my mortgage and my utility bill and threw in a fudge factor.
18: A very common mistake, not understanding how much money goes out the door.
16: Because unless people do the exercise that we explain in the course, on average, people are off by about a third.
18: Yeah.
16: They're spending about a third more just on average.
18: Well, that's average.
16: I mean, I've seen people spend double.
18: Yeah.
16: I've seen people say, hey, Tyler, I only need $5,000 a month. And then we have them go do the exercise and they're actually spending $10,000 a month. Is $60,000 a year versus $120,000 a year a significant difference?
18: Yeah.
16: And then they say, well, that's me traveling and that's me giving Christmas gifts to the grandkids.
18: And I don't going to restaurants.
16: I don't need to do that. Well, do you want to quit? Is that not the whole point of retirement? You've been saving all your life to what? Scale back your lifestyle?
18: Right. And I don't want to interrupt, although I'm going to. The point of all this is 90% of the time, we can put a plan together that's going to work.
16: We just need to know.
18: We just need to know what the numbers are. So we're not trying to freak you out with, you know, hey, you know, these mistakes are fatal. Mm-mm. It's just don't be blind.
16: Mm-hmm.
18: So
16: No, that's a good point, because I also think there's a lot of times, understandably, there's a lot of nerves that go around, just something you don't know.
18: Yeah, when your paycheck is going to stop, that's pretty unsettling stuff.
16: Yeah, and so I'll hear people say, oh, my situation's disastrous, or I feel like I'm heading off a cliff. And then we do some analysis, we figure out what's going on, and we're able to build a plan around what you're currently doing. And now you know the unknowable, we've now provided some clarity.
18: Right.
16: And you know, okay, well, I actually only need X amount for income. So the other dollars, I then am okay getting more aggressive with. So even our families that are in that camp where they have it all in cash, that's coming typically
18: out of fear.
16: Out of fear of, I don't want to run out. Okay, mm-hmm. Well, if we can build a plan and we know you actually only need half, or two thirds, or whatever it is, and then the leftover amount we can actually take some risk with.
18: Well, you need half or two thirds to generate your income.
16: Yes.
18: And so let's say you've got $1 million and we can create an income plan that plus your Social Security or pension or whatever is going to cover your bills from now on. Now we can actually get more aggressive.
16: Yeah.
18: And so like you're saying, even people who are super conservative, once they see, all right, I've got my lifestyle taken care of, then normally you're going to be more comfortable going for more growth with the rest of it. Mm-hmm. But the challenge of being too aggressive, which means all your money in the stock market, or too conservative, which means it's all in bonds or CDs or cash, it's all about ensuring that you can clearly see mm-hmm. how you're going to be able to accomplish those four things we talked about earlier. Money for emergencies, income to pay the bills for the rest of your life, medium-term needs and long-term needs. And as long as we have a strategy that's going to cover those things, then, Tyler, don't you find that the vast majority of people are very comfortable mm-hmm. once they see how they're going to get those four things?
16: Yes, yeah.
18: And so that's what we want to do for you. It's what our process is designed to do. And you can come to our course mm-hmm. and we can explain to you how to do that in the course. And then you can come in for a visit and we can go through your specific circumstances. A lot of times you want to do it the other way around. You want to come in for a visit and go, okay, well, let me meet those guys. Mm-hmm. And then maybe you come to the course. It's a 1-2 punch that I think is extremely helpful and effective. And the way to do that, to do either of those, is to call or text us at 205-988-0006, 205-988-0006, 205-988-0006. Call us or text us. We'll be right back.
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16: Welcome back. 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And I am joined today with my co-host and dad, Tad Hill.
18: Hey, guys.
16: And we just now wrapped up talking through some common retirement mistakes. If you missed that and are just now tuning in, you can listen to it on the podcast.
18: Yep.
16: We are now moving on to talking about family matters. The issue of if you are a couple, and unless you're both going to pass away on the same day,
18: yeah,
16: one of you is going to outlive the other. And even if right now you're already in that situation or you're single, if you have family that you're planning on leaving the money behind to, this also speaks to your situation as well. It's just, how do we structure things to take care of you and your family?
18: Yeah. And I wanted to make sure that we're making that the point you just made. You know, the first order of business is to make sure you're okay, mm-hmm. right? That your retirement is going to go okay. You know, it's an unpleasant topic to talk about, but, you know, when you get to be our age, for our listeners out there, Tony and I are both 60. You know, when you get to be our age, you realize you're not going to live forever. Tyler probably still thinks she is, but, but the truth of the matter is, you know, just because this is an unpleasant topic and we don't want to think about it, you know, you said this earlier, Tyler.
16: Avoiding it doesn't stop the inevitable from happening.
18: It doesn't help. So we need to get a plan in place. And, you know, if you're already in this situation, you know, you've got some concerns or fears or worries mm-hmm. around all of this. Our process is designed mm-hmm. to help you get clarity, and clarity usually brings some relief.
16: Yeah. And I'll say this. One of my favorite parts of sitting down with our families is being able to take things step by step, because this stuff is overwhelming. And that's normally what I hear is, I know it needs to be get fixed. I just have been ignoring it. And yeah. This isn't what I do. And I should have called you. I've been listening to the radio for 8 years now, and I hear y'all every Saturday or Sunday, and I've been meaning to call y'all, and I've put it off. And that resonates with me, because outside of what we do here, I am a procrastinator by nature. I put things off.
18: I don't know where you got that from.
16: Yeah. And it's coming from you trying to avoid emotion. It's either stress or boredom. It's stuff you just don't want to do or don't want to think about. And the good news is if you decide you don't want to figure it out yourself and you want help and guidance, you don't need to be the one figuring it out yourself. You just need to take that initial step of saying, hey, I want to get this figured out. It's like any good partnerships. It's like, I don't expect to, using the doctor analogy again, if I have something medically I'm trying to get figured out, I could either WebMD it, I guess talk to friends or family or try to figure it out myself, or I could go to a professional that can help me get a plan and a plan of action and address it. And that way I'm accomplishing what I'm wanting to accomplish and not just continuing to kick the can down the road.
18: Yeah. And so I want to take 1 second to just let y'all know, if you want to come to our course, which is about 2.5 hours of deep retirement planning explanations of how to do income, investment, tax, legacy, and healthcare planning, or you want to come for a visit, the way to do that is call or text us at 205-988-0006, 205-988-0006. So, Tyler, why don't we talk about some of the issues that need to be addressed when you become single? Either you're already single, or, you know, your spouse passes away, or whatever. You get divorced. Yeah. You know, none of these are, again, none of these are pleasant topics, but let's talk about some of the issues that we help you, our listener, think through and work through and get a plan for. Yeah. So let's let the folks know about some of those.
16: So one of the most common ones that likely impacts most of you listening, and you may not be aware of, is the fact that one of the Social Security checks will go away.
18: Yeah.
16: So the way it works is, if you're married, while you're both living, you're in your Social Security age, or you've started your Social Security, you're getting two checks. And the way it works is, when one of you passes away, the surviving spouse just keeps the higher one. It doesn't matter who passes away. The lower of the two Social Security payments will go away when one of you passes. And so that right there is already an income reduction. And for a lot of our families, I mean, it's starting to phase out, but for a lot of our families, they also have, likely one of you guys, if you're in a married couple, has a pension. And so if you have not elected your pension option yet, I would strongly encourage you to get advice from someone that does retirement planning for a living, because it is one of the most common mistakes that I see.
18: And, you know, earlier in the show, we were talking about common mistakes. So, keep going.
16: And it's that if you have a pension and you don't, you decide to take the lifetime option, not the lump sum, and you take the 0% spousal. Mm. So what that means is, we get more upfront today. But if you pass away and you're the one receiving the pension and you have elected 0% spousal, now not only does your spouse lose one of the two Social Security payments, they're also going to lose the pension.
18: You know, and this is, you know, what you may have done, and, you know, Tyler, you and I were actually helping a family recently in the last 6 months or so, and they had elected 0% spousal, but to make up for it, they had put a life insurance policy in place. Mm-hmm. The life insurance policy, I can't remember if it was $500,000 or a million, but really you think about, well, okay, I got to do something with that money. I need to turn it into income. Mm-hmm. So if you think about the 4% rule, if you've got, if it's $500,000, 4% is $20,000 a year. If it's $1 million, it's $40,000 a year. And if I remember right, I'm going off of memory, I think the pension was like $75,000 or $80,000 a year. So you're gonna lose all the pension, one of the Social Securities, and the only strategy that's there to help is to, it will replace a small fraction of that income.
16: Yeah.
18: And it's not, listen, you are a listener. None of you are trying to make mistakes.
16: No.
18: You're not trying to get it wrong. Mm-mm. It's just that this is the first time you've ever done it.
16: Mm-hmm.
18: And ask yourself this question. The first time we do things as human beings, is it usually our best work? Are we experts the first time we do something? Usually we're going to get good at it after we've done it dozens and dozens, or maybe hundreds of times. And so one of the things that our course is designed to do, and for sure our planning is designed to do, is to help you benefit from the fact that we have done this hundreds of times.
16: Yeah.
18: And so we know how to help you think through these things, and it's going to be based upon your circumstances, your situation, and what you care about the most.
16: Yeah.
18: We do not have some cookie cutter approach. Hey, you're conservative or moderate or whatever. How much risk are you willing to take? You know, let me tell you about my portfolio. I mean, we use portfolio management strategies as part of our planning process, but there's a lot of things that go into it other than that.
16: Yeah.
18: So I really encourage you to come to our course or to come in for a visit and let us help you. We can help you, but you have to take action. You can't be procrastinating.

0: Text us. If you text us, we're going to respond. You're going to have to respond back to us with the word accept. You can't do anything else or we can't respond to you. We have a lot of rules we have to follow that are designed to protect you. So those are a good thing. But one of them is you're going to have to respond with the word accept. Mm-hmm. But we can get you signed up for the course. We can get you signed up for a visit. And let me say this. Everything that we do is designed to help you. Mm-hmm. It's designed to help you figure all of this out. Mm-hmm. I can't tell you how you're going to feel, but our approach, it's designed to be comfortable and very enlightening and helpful to you. Whether we end up being the right people to help you long term or not, coming to our course and coming in for a visit should create a lot of clarity that is going to, again, hopefully give you some relief and maybe even a little bit of peace of mind if we do it well. And I like to think that we do it well, but I can't guarantee you how you're going to feel, but that's what should be the result.
1: Yeah. And like Tony, who's not able to join us today, my mom, she says this, she goes, the best time to plant a tree was 20 years ago. The next best time is today.
0: Yeah.
1: Because if you're listening to this and you're already retired, it is never too late to figure out, are there things you could be doing that maybe things are going well right now? But if one of you passes away, the surviving spouse is going to be left in a pickle. Or right now, based on where your assets are saved, there's a big tax bomb you're going to leave behind to the kids. Mm-hmm. So it's things that are not, you're not aware of right now, but if we can get out in front of it, we're able to address it and be proactive instead of reactive.
0: So we're about out of time on this segment, Tyler. So I'm just going to go through and I'm going to let you know, these are some of the things that you need to be thinking about. You, our listener, and our process, our planning process is designed to help you solve. Like you just said, leaving the children a tax time bomb, not communicating your plans in advance. Mm-hmm. This is an uncomfortable one, you know, and our family's been having some of these conversations. Mm-hmm. And even though this is what I do for a living, I start talking to you guys and y'all's spouses. It's uncomfortable for me. Mm-hmm. But if you don't do it, you're just leaving chaos behind.
1: Yeah.
0: Inaccurate beneficiary designations, leaving the money to somebody you didn't intend.
1: Like an ex-spouse.
0: Yes, and that is classic mistake.
1: Because your beneficiary supersedes your will.
0: Yes.
1: Yeah.
0: Whatever you've got on your beneficiary designations is going to supersede your will. And then children that aren't prepared to responsibly handle the wealth when they inherit it. We can help you with all this. The course does it. Our visit does it. But you've got to take some action. Do yourself and your family a favor and take some action. Mm-hmm. Take us up on this. Call us or text us 205-988-0006. That's 205-988-0006. We can help you, but you've got to take some action. We'll be right back with our final segment.
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0: Okay, guys, we're back. And this is the Retire with Freedom show. I'm Tad Hill. And my co-host today is my daughter, Tyler. My wife and her mother, Tony, are out keeping Gemma today. So it's just the two of us.
1: And for you who don't know who Gemma is, that's my niece, their grandchild.
0: Well, who doesn't know who Gemma is?
1: I mean, come on.
0: No.
1: She's literally the cutest kid ever.
0: Tyler's older sister, Peyton. It's her daughter. And so Tony's over there. She's having all the fun.
1: Yeah.
0: And me and you are here doing a radio show.
1: Yeah.
0: All right. So This is my favorite segment.

0: segment is called Something Personal. So what food did you used to hate, but now you like? This is going to be a hard one, I think, for you, Tyler, because since you've been a little kid, you were willing to eat anything.
1: You know what? But I actually just thought about it. Well, I was listening to the radio the other day, and they have this ad for olives. I don't know if you've heard it. Something about.
0: I don't listen to the radio.
1: Fresh olives. Like, they're all it is just olives and salt water and no whatever. And so it actually got me thinking about how much I like olives now, but I used to hate olives.
0: Really?
1: Yeah. Well, because Peyton used to eat them by the jars.
0: She drinks the juice.
1: But she used to eat olives by the jars, and I used to think, I was like, I never understood that. And then just recently, and it's because I've been hearing an ad on the radio for olives. I really like those, are they like, not even black, the purple olives.
0: The purple ones. Those are my favorite.
1: Yeah, they're almost like in a Greek salad or something.
0: Yeah, I don't know.
1: Like
0: I don't know what you call them. Maybe Greek olives. I don't know.
1: Uh-huh. No, those are, yeah. I guess that's
0: But they usually always come with the pit in there. That's the only issue. You got to eat around the pit.
1: Yeah, but normally when you put them in the Greek salad, or at least they're just already pitted.
0: Are
1: so
0: they?
1: So they look like kind of deflated olives, but they're tasty.
0: Or sometimes they're chopped up.
1: Yeah.
0: I like all kinds of olives. I didn't know you didn't like olives when you were a kid.
1: Yeah, that and zebra cakes, and I still don't really like zebra cakes.
0: What's a zebra cake?
1: Like those.
0: Like the Little Debbie things?
1: Yeah.
0: Like the ones that were in when we went to the training that we did the other day?
1: Yes. And I don't know.
0: There's not a Little Debbie product I don't love.
1: And it's not that it's actually the taste, and
0: it's the texture.
1: I don't know if
0: because the stuff on the outside tastes a little plastic.
1: Well,
0: but then you get inside there, it's just delicious.
1: Well, I just honestly think now we're getting personal here. I'm like, I don't know if I had some traumatic event with a zebra cake back when in my childhood, I don't remember, but something about it, every time I think of a zebra cake, I think of like a nauseating headache. It's this weird thing. I don't know if
0: something must have happened.
1: It was too sugary or. And it's
0: well,
1: been,
0: you may have had a headache that had nothing to do with the zebra cake, but you
1: matter.
0: Had just eaten a zebra cake.
1: It's like from back when I was a kid. I can't remember the last time I've actually eaten a zebra cake because I have zero interest.
0: All right. So.
1: So that's, I guess, the opposite. That's
0: okay.
1: A food that I hated and still hate.
0: For our audience, Tyler is the most adventurous eater I think I've ever known. Like, well, she traveled abroad did a semester in Ireland, but then she spent a year teaching English in Prague.
1: Mm-hmm.
0: And so you've traveled all over Europe. And the thing that she loves the most is like going somewhere that she doesn't even understand the menu and just pointing at something. I might be exaggerating a little bit.
1: No, that's what me and Peyton, my older sister, she came to visit and we went to Paris and we went to this little cafe and they were mad we were even there because we showed up and we obviously didn't know French. And so we were trying to order and they really wouldn't talk to us. And their menu was on a chalkboard. It was like five items on a chalkboard and we just had to point out what we were ordering. And I actually recognized the word chicken. So I ended up getting some chicken dish, but we went somewhere else.
0: So what is it in French? Paolo is like Italian, I think.
1: It's like P-O-L-L-O or something. It's enough to where that's all.
0: Yeah, Paolo.
1: Chicken's like a universal.
0: I mean, maybe I'm pronouncing it wrong, but.
1: Yeah, I mean, you're totally butchering it. I don't know if the two L's together make a Y sound.
0: Paio?
1: I really don't know.
0: I don't either.
1: If you're listening to this and you know French, you're probably laughing at us. But but yes. No, I will say that I'll try anything at least once.
0: Yeah, so tell the story about, because y'all, were you at a restaurant at the Eiffel Tower or something? And like you ordered, because as adventurous of an eater as Tyler is, our oldest daughter Peyton is the exact opposite.
1: Like annoyingly so.
0: Like when she was a little kid, like she would pull the cheese and the toppings off the pizza and eat that. She would not eat the bread.
1: Yeah.
0: And she won't, and like for years, she wouldn't eat anything, but I think chicken was it.
1: Yeah. No, it was that same trip that it was her birthday while she was over there. And so I surprised her with getting tickets for dinner in the Eiffel Tower. And it's kind of like a packaged thing where it's like a set dinner menu.
0: Okay.
1: And I didn't know, I guess, you could deviate from it. And so we show up, and of course, there's like nothing on the menu that she'll eat, because it's like foie gras and stuff like that, which is duck liver. And I mean, fish was the main dish.
0: Ugh, I mean, any kind of liver is just nasty. And
1: I love foie gras. That's good.
0: Ugh.
1: I will say there's times where it's too strong.
0: Foie gras.
1: Yeah. But if it's done right, if it's good. It's not overpowering. But anyway, so yeah, so we show up and Peyton literally won't eat anything. So it was like a 5-course meal and I just ate 2 of everything. And then the only thing, and it worked because also there, their portions are tiny. So it's just like a regular meal. But we were able to switch her main dish from the fish to the chicken only because when we first got there, we were trying to talk to the waitress and she was trying to be nice. She goes, the only way at this point, like you would have had to have changed your
0: order. Done it ahead of time.
1: She goes, I can only change it if you tell me you have an allergy. And Peyton goes, I'm allergic. And so then that's when she goes, all right, I get you. I'm allergic. So she ended up eating chicken and that was the only thing. We literally went to the Eiffel Tower in Paris, had a 5-course meal and she ate the chicken.
0: Well, she's still crazy picky, but she'll eat more than she used to. She eat meal different things.
1: Uh-huh.
0: What will she eat now? Obviously still chicken.
1: She really doesn't eat any seafood. She won't eat hot dogs. She just doesn't really eat that much meat.
0: She'll eat a hamburger every now and then.
1: Yeah.
0: Which she would not do when she was a kid.
1: No. But that, and then meanwhile, then went
0: well, on. Here's her staple food, macaroni and cheese.
1: Yeah. Which
0: right?
1: You can't go wrong with macaroni and
0: mashed
1: cheese.
0: Potatoes.
1: Yeah. Cheese and bread.
0: Yeah.
1: That's really what it is.
0: And Tyler will eat anything.
1: Yeah, well, because me and Cole, that's my husband, when we were on our honeymoon, we went to Thailand, and I ate crickets. Literally, the crickets were...
0: Oh, we had crickets in Mexico recently.
1: And the thing is, I mean, call me crazy, they're actually pretty good.
0: I didn't love them.
1: If you
0: I didn't
1: get out
0: hate
1: of
0: them.
1: Your
0: I mean,
1: head, if you
0: I like crunchy stuff.
1: I know, but if you're not paying attention to, like, I'm eating a cricket,
0: you wouldn't know it. That's what it was,
1: because it's just salty and crunchy.
0: Yeah,
1: that's really all it is.
0: Because we were actually eating them like just the crickets.
1: Yeah,
0: which
1: oh
0: was,
1: I was eating crickets and silkworms.
0: Well, so yeah. Did they taste, were they chewy and rubbery?
1: No, because it's a silkworm that has like a hard casing, and then when you're eating it, I will say the inside's a little mushy.
0: Ugh.
1: So that's, again, we're probably, hopefully, if you're in the car, you're not. If you're like me, you're probably driving with one hand, eating with the other. So maybe we're grossing you out right now. But
0: put down the Doritos. Yeah. Pick up some crickets.
1: But yeah, no. So the crickets were actually pretty good. I think the thing that I actually ate in Thailand that I was choking to get it down was actually chicken liver on a stick. We got it from like a street vendor.
0: No kind of liver.
1: It was pasty.
0: Oof.
1: And I remember having to, like, I wasn't wanting to offend them, so I was just like eating it as quickly, but you couldn't swallow it fast enough.
0: Tony and I went to this, we had this excursion we went to this farm where this guy was a world gold medal winner for his goat cheese.
1: Huh.
0: And it was a goat farm, and you go in and there's like, you're driving up on this dirt road and there's like 100 goats that you can't get out of the middle of the road. Like just getting through to go to the farm was like an adventure. And then you go and I don't know what they use it for. I guess fertilizer for the food for the goats, mm-hmm. or something, but there is literally a mountain of goat poop, and 10 feet away is like the house where he does all the making of the goat cheese.
1: I get good fertilizer.
0: So we go in there, and it was actually very interesting the way that the process and all that. But I'm okay with goat cheese, but I need it to be on a salad or something like that. Your mom, no way. So he's there, and so the reason I thought about this is you're talking about you didn't want to offend him.
1: Oh, okay. Yeah.
0: Right?
1: I was wondering, where are we going with this?
0: So you didn't want to offend them, so you ate the chicken, or was it chicken livers?
1: Yeah.
0: All right. So we're in this place, and we're in this tiny little room, and he's got like a bar set up, and he's cutting the goat cheese, and the guide's telling us, you know, this guy's famous. And in the world of goat cheese, this guy's he's a superstar. And so he hands it to us, and I put it in my mouth, and I'm able to do what you did, which is to choke it down.
1: Uh-huh.
0: Your mom.
1: Probably spit it out in his face.
0: not in his face, but in her hand. She literally put it in her mouth and immediately just spit it back out.
1: She does not care about offending anyone.
0: And I'm sitting there, I'm like, I'm choking it down. I'm going, because it was not good. So you got to really be into goat cheese. But this guy was evidently a world famous goat cheese maker.
1: Oh, did you even ever, we're about to run out of time. Did you ever even answer what food you
0: like? All right. The food that I didn't like when I was a kid that I really like now are collard greens, or just any kind of greens. So collard greens and mustard greens. What's the other name for it? Not collard greens, but I hate it when this happens. What's the other word for, like, it's the same thing?
1: Turnip greens?
0: Turnip greens. Thank you. Turnip greens, any kind of greens. So now I actually like them, but I have to drown them in pepper sauce.
1: I know.
0: So I don't know if it's the greens that I like
1: or the hot sauce.
0: Or the pepper sauce that I like.
1: Yeah.
0: But because my grandmother had a garden, and, you know, it was probably 2 acres big, and she grew everything. Corn, lima beans, greens, tomatoes, you name it, she grew it.
1: Were you trying to? There's this video out there that it went viral like years ago. It was like beans, greens, tomatoes, potatoes, you name it. You literally just quoted. I don't even know what you're talking about. Well, for those of you listening, if y'all know what I'm talking about, you'll get it. Otherwise, you probably can look it up. Just type in like, collard greens, you name it, video.
0: All right. Well, so
1: yeah, I was the fact.
0: Well, thank you for that. We've got about 10 seconds left. Listen, believe it or not, we're retirement planners, and if you want some help with retirement planning, we know how to help you. Come to one of our courses. Come in for a visit. 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Y'all have a great week. We've had a good time.
1: See y'all next time.
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0: Hey guys, it's Tad. 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
10: From ABC News. Mike Dubusky. Israel now says it's carrying out renewed strikes in southern Lebanon, despite the two sides agreeing to a U.S.-brokered framework peace agreement just days ago. Israel also has its eye on Iran.
11: Overnight, Israel's Prime Minister Netanyahu said he's sending a delegation to Washington to weigh in on those nuclear talks with Iran. Israel is not a part of that U.S.-Iran deal, and it remains concerned that it gives Iran too many concessions.
10: ABC News senior White House correspondent Selena Wang. Iran and the U.S. traded more strikes in the last day, but a senior Trump administration official tells ABC the two sides are still talking about how to implement that memorandum of understanding. In Kentucky, recovery efforts are now underway after a weekend full of heavy rain and flash flooding. At least four people were killed in the severe weather, and many roads and bridges remain impassable right now. Governor Andy Beshear declaring a state of emergency.
12: I've activated the state's price gouging laws because right now people are going to be going to get cleaning supplies, things to muck out their homes once the water recedes, and we want to make sure that nobody takes advantage of them.
10: Right now, there's about 46,000 customers without power in Kentucky. The race is on to restore power, as this week Kentucky, as well as several other states, are set to be hit with a major heat wave. New York Governor Kathy Hochul speaking today.
13: We are expecting some really, truly extreme heats over the next week. And if you see what's happening elsewhere, this could be potentially deadly.
10: Forecasters predicting more than 100 degrees in some areas starting midweek. The heat wave is expected to hit the Midwest first and stretch from Kansas all the way up through Massachusetts. The death toll in Venezuela rising again today, now sitting at 1,450.
14: U.S. Southern Command has brought in military aircraft, a C-17 and Chinook helicopters to aid in the operation. And rescuers right now are in those critical hours to find as many survivors as they can.
10: ABC's Marcus Moore, you're listening to ABC News.
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10: Summer weather means a lot of people are looking to explore the great outdoors, but a new tick-borne illness known as alpha-gal is on the rise in some parts of the country. ABC News medical contributor Dr. Darian Sutton says contracting this illness makes some people allergic to meat.
16: People who have this syndrome have to think about other food products that have meat products within them, like gelatin, for example. Chicken, turkey, and fish are generally safe, but for some, even dairy can cause symptoms.
10: He recommends using insect repellent and staying away from tall grass and wooded areas. The Wimbledon Tennis Championship kicks off tomorrow with Serena Williams returning to singles play for the first time in 4 years. Former player and ESPN tennis commentator Patrick McEnroe has what to watch for.
17: What you're going to look for is how well she's moving early on here. Does she have the movement? Can she get in and out of the corners quickly? And does she still have that same type of pace and power on what was, and maybe still is, the greatest serve in the history of tennis?
10: In New York City today, the annual Pride March. Celebrations marking the anniversary of the 1969 Stonewall Uprising, which helped to kickstart the modern LGBTQ plus rights movement. And a comedy legend turns 100 today. Mel Brooks is known for hits like Young Frankenstein and Spaceballs. The American Film Institute recently proclaiming his 1974 movie Blazing Saddles the funniest film of all time. I'm Mike Dubusky, ABC News.
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0: Welcome to the Health and Wealth Show with David Ernest. I'm your host, Matthew. And like always, we like to bring it in with something kind of on topic. I'll Follow the Sun by the Beatles.
1: Yeah, that's what we all want to do is we want to go where it's bright and where it makes sense, you know, to be. And so you want to follow what makes sense in your life. And of course, that's to follow what's bright and makes sense, of course. And that's in your financial life, your personal life, your life. It should be a plan that you follow. You follow a plan, you follow the sun. And so we're going to be talking about planning today, about how to plan financially for your future. Okay. And this is a Health and Wealth radio show. We talk about health sometimes, and most of the time we're talking about wealth, but we do talk about health some. So we'll talk about that a little bit too, about how you should follow your body signals as you age. Matthew, you're a little younger than me. You probably don't feel or hear those signals coming to you as far as like pain signals or anything. Do you ever have any of those feelings?
0: Unfortunately, I'd be lying if I said I didn't.
1: Well, when would you say your age was when you started feeling these feelings? Were you young? Were you older?
0: No, I mean, I'm 43, almost 44. I'd say around 40, it starts to change a little bit.
1: Well, you were a little older than when I think I felt my first kind of a pain in my body when I was like 30, 32, somewhere in there. And I said, what is that to myself?
0: Reality.
1: I never have felt that before.
0: Yeah. Yep.
1: So you got to take care of your body. That's the number one thing. You know, what good is wealth without health? That's the reason why we have a health and wealth show. We want to talk about how you need to follow the sun, follow the plan that makes sense. Follow the light that makes sense. Don't get lost in the dark, you know, where you're bumbling around. You don't really know what you're doing with your money. You don't really know what you're doing with your life. Those are the problems that really destroy lives. But your health is the most important thing of all. The most important. There's really nothing more important other than your family and your belief in God, whatever you believe in, what you think you're here for. There's nothing more important than those things, really. But other than that, nothing's more important than your health as far as for your own self. As humans, we're supposed to be self-preservant. In other words, we're supposed to preserve our own health because that's what helps our families stay together. You know, children that grow up with no father, they're missing something. It's not their fault. Maybe someone came along and took their place of a father somewhat. Or maybe they took the, you know, did a better job as a father. But some mothers have really picked up the pace and done, you know, what they needed to do to replace the missing father the best they could. So the thing is, though, we got to follow what makes sense in our lives, what helps the family in our lives. I know this sounds like a little bit different show than we normally do. You're saying, David, are you a reverend today? No, sometimes I think I might be getting on the edge of sounding like a reverend or a preacher, but that's not my intention, really. My intention is to talk about things that make us feel good, things that make us realize we can be good, that we can enforce things in our life. And, you know, yes, most of the time I'm talking to older people who are trying to preserve their wealth. But occasionally I'll get down lower in the age bracket and talk to the younger people about what they need to be doing. Now, obviously, as older people, we understand that we've lived a lot of life and we know what is facing these kids later. We can talk to them. We can try to explain things to them about what they need to do or should be looking out for. You know, you always tell them, don't get in trouble. You know, you know, don't get in trouble. When the kids go out at night or go somewhere, you say, well, you know, be careful. Don't get in trouble. Hey. Well, there's reasons for that. And Matthew, you're starting, you've got kids now. You're starting to say those kind of things to your kids probably a little bit.
0: Oh, yeah. I mean, I've got a 12-year-old and a 10-year-old, so, yeah.
1: And it, as they age and they start doing things that are, as bad as I hate to say it, more dangerous because they're not around you as much, they're kind of trying to spread their wings.
0: Right.
1: It concerns you, you know, and you're concerned about the well-being, the immediate well-being. You're also concerned about their future. So one of the things I want to talk about here is the future of younger people. How to potentially save money for that college education, save money for whatever they want to do. You know, one of the things I keep hearing lately is how much opportunity there is now in professions that are more like blue collar professions.
0: Right.
1: They're becoming more and more in demand. And I was just talking about that today with a friend about he used to build houses. He still does occasionally. But he said, David, you know, one of the things that's really hard now is to find plumbers and bricklayers and, you know, skilled people who know how to build things. And, you know, the great recession, it changed a lot of things. They can't really, there's not as many people that are equipped with those, with that knowledge about how to do these skilled labors. You know, for example, sheetrock and other things that need to be done, flooring, plumbing, as I said earlier, just on and on and on. Folks that can do roofs, the people that put up the structure to begin with, the wood, all these different kind of jobs takes skill and knowledge about how to do it. I was just talking to someone not too long ago. I said I had to fix something, and they said, "Well, I never would have known how to do that." You know. Well, most of us, not all of us, but most of us have some basic knowledge of how to put something together, like a nail or a hammer or tools. I've seen some of these little quizzes now that people take for fun. What is the name of this tool? And it, the picture will pop up in front of me. You have to put on there, it's an adjustable wrench or it's a level. You know, what's the purpose for a level? Well, to balance, or should I say to level out, to square. My grandfather always used that word, square. Is it square? You know, what they mean is it perpendicular? Is it in line? You know, right. All these, but this is knowledge and information and language that skilled workers use and understand. You know, everything is becoming more and more sophisticated. So if you don't learn the basics, like when I was in school, I took FFA, Future Farmers of America. I did not farm much. My grandfather had a farm, but I knew how to somewhat. I mean, I drove tractor for him some. We tilted some. You know, tilted means turning over the dirt with a plow.
0: Right. Yeah.
1: These kind of things. But if you go back 100 years ago, or maybe 150 years ago, what was the basic job in the United States of America? Do you know what it was, Matthew?
0: Probably farming.
1: Farming, exactly.
0: Yeah.
1: So farmers have, basically, they have multiple skills. Not only do they know about crops, but they know about machinery. And so one of the common questions that we ask when we sit down with folks is, do you have any machinery? Do you have any tractors? Do you have any, you know, heavy-duty vehicles? Why am I asking that question? Well, one of the reasons why is we're gathering up their net worth. And these machines, these tractors, these tools, they're very costly. They're very expensive. You can buy basic tools for, you know, peanuts. But when you get into the heavy duty stuff, like I talked to a guy not too long ago. I said, you got any tools? He says, yeah, I got a sawmill. I said, a sawmill? Yeah. He said, I can cut wood and I can do this. It's a portable sawmill. He said, you know, he would bring his sawmill around and do odds and ends jobs for people. But I can remember when I was a kid, I would ask people, where did they work? They said, some of them said, I work in a sawmill. Now, that was a big sawmill, a big one. And I was talking to someone else the other day, and I said something about one of their children. And they said, my child wants to become a machinist. And I said, well, that's a big skill. That's a job. That's a blue-collar job, but it's a skill that is very valuable because someone has to make the parts for certain machines and things that you can't just use the internet and say, I want this part because it might not fit. Your machine might be wore down some. You might have to make adjustments so that your ball bearing or whatever it is you're trying to put in there fits. So you have to make it specifically a lot of times for that particular job or industry. So these people are becoming less and less available. And you know what the problem is, Matthew, in my opinion, what has caused this? Would you think has caused less laborers, professional skilled laborers to be available? Would you care to venture into that?
0: Well, I mean, I think it has to do with the way technology has advanced, the way that, you know, we have robots doing a lot of the work that we were doing with our hands, you know. Now they got this AI thing coming out, or it's already here. I think that has a lot to do with it.
1: Good answer. Well, you're absolutely correct, exactly what's been going on. And I will add this: colleges and universities. When you go into a college to get a degree, say like a BS degree, do they say that you're going to get a BS in machine as a machinist? No, that's a different kind of thing. They say, well, you need to go, you know, do whatever they call it. I forget the verbiage for it, a journeyman or whatever they call these folks. But it's the training. They still have to do this training. But I think, you know, The folks that went through and wanted their children to do better than them, that might have been blue collar workers, they tried to talk these kids into being all white collar workers. In other words, sit at the office, you know, wear the suits, which, by the way, are dying off. Nobody wants to wear suits. No one wants to sit at the office anymore. COVID changed that with things that people could do over the internet. The internet has changed things. But our country is hurting because it doesn't have enough skilled workers, blue-collar workers. And so what would you want to tell a kid now that said, hey, I just want to do some work, and they're good with their hands? Would you want to try to talk them out of that and talk them into being a white-collar worker?
0: No,
1: maybe not, because what we have noticed lately is the salaries and the demand for these blue-collared professionals is going through the ceiling. But this is going to cause a lot of inflation, too, because it's, for example, a home builder. They're going to have to pay the workers a lot more money because they're skilled and you got to get them. So houses are going to become more and more expensive over long periods of time. So what does that mean? Real estate's a good investment over long periods of time is what it means. Real estate has been one of the most consistent type of investments on the planet. One of the reasons why is there, when you build something on a piece of land, you have to have a piece of land, don't you, Matthew?
0: Yeah, you do.
1: You can't just build it in midair and it float.
0: No.
1: So there's an old saying, they're not making any more land. And that's very true. So as this has expanded out, people have expanded out and they're building houses in places that were forest, in places that were fields that were being used for farm or being just or just sitting there. So this has a problem, though. It's called the law of diminishing returns. In other words, eventually we would be overpopulated. But here's something that has happened that's been very amazing in our country, in Japan, China. We're in a depopulated environment. In other words, people are not having enough kids to replace themselves. I read somewhere that the United States is repopulating at the rate of, I think it was 1.6 or 7 kids per couple. Well, that means we're slowing down. We're depopulating in a way. We're not accelerating. Japan and China was even less kids. The China tried to make some kind of policy years ago where they wouldn't give anybody extra money for having, they were giving people money for having one kid, but if you had two kids, you didn't get as much money. So they were just, I think what they were trying to do was just zero population growth.
0: Yeah.
1: Which doesn't seem to work. You know why it doesn't? One of the major reasons why it's not working now, Matthew, economically, Social Security.
0: Oh, okay.
1: Social Security is paid usually by workers that pay into the system, correct? When you have less workers paying into the system, what happens? Less money goes into the system. Hence, young people, what is this show driving to right here about money? You must be saving your money right now. If you have a 401k where you work, please use it. Use it as aggressive as you can. That's what young people should be doing. Now, if they don't have 401ks, they should be doing something that Warren Buffett said many, many times, and that is probably just invest into a good index fund of some kind. Okay. Now, I'm not handing out that kind of advice. We do talk about index funds with, fixed indexed annuities. But I think Warren Buffett's advice is pretty good as far as like, you know, buying indexed programs in the markets, right. ETFs, stuff like that. And anybody can do this. But if you have a 401k, it's probably going to be the best way to go. Now, switching gears here, I know we're going to have to take a break in just a minute. So I think what we'll talk about just for a few moments here is what do older people need to do? Well, it's really, really a lot different than younger people. Younger people can take more risk. Younger people can invest in the markets more aggressively. As you get older, even the 401ks have this. It's called target dating. They buy more and more and more bonds the older you get. The problem about buying stocks and bonds as you're older, obviously, is that bonds and stocks can lose value. Historically, stocks could lose value quicker than bonds, but bonds can lose value if there's a major interest rate change. We saw this a few years ago. We saw this in the Great Recession. I had people coming in my office that had thought they had bought safe bonds that had lost their assets dramatically, 30% or more, maybe even 40, maybe sometimes higher than that. And these were older people. So things are different when we have recessions and depressions. We'll talk about that a little more when we come back. Why, when you have a recession or a depression, why are things different? Well, the interest rate's lower, usually. Why? Why do they have to lower the interest rates? Do you know why they lower the interest rates, Matthew?
0: Well, to help with lending, right?
1: They lower the interest rates to try to get the economy moving again, and yeah. People can go out and borrow money. But it hurts the other side of the coin. The other side of the coin is older people that are trying to make money off of just interest rates. They just, say, for example, they were getting 5% on their CDs, and now they're getting 2.
0: Right. It hurts them.
1: Well, they lost more than half. They lost 3/4 maybe of their income. So this forces them to do things they don't want to do. Then they start listening to their brokers or their financial people that say, well, just put it over here in the stock market. Well, timing is everything in the stock market. If you put it in there when it's going up and it's going to go up for a while, you're okay. But if you have it in there and you keep it in there too long and you're too old, like you're 55, 60 plus, and you're needing that money because you're slowing down on your earning income, what's important to do? What is the old-timey way? They had a pension plan for you. You worked for a pension, and then you were going to get paid. Those things have gone almost completely away. You can't have pensions anymore because they pulled them. Why did they pull them? Because they were more costly to the companies. So here's a reason why there's a big, horrible problem in pensions, or should I say future retirements for young people now. If you do not have money in the stock market that you're putting in over time, or some type of investment similar to this, if you're not planning something, you're not putting away something, whether it's real estate, whether it's a conglomerate of everything, whether it's stocks and bonds, whatever, mutual funds, annuities. Now, the annuities are being used more for the older group and also for the people who want a dollar cost average into the stock market again if they think the market's going to crash, which I honestly do think it's going to go down like a rock. Why? Many reasons why, but the biggest reason why is debt. Our country owes way too much debt, and, we're not making enough money to pay for our debt, and therefore we're going in a hole. And eventually when they realize this, then everything just falls in the hole, and then we have to climb out of the hole like we did in 2008. 2008 took 6 years to 9 years to climb out of the hole. How long is this next one going to be? Who knows? Who knows? Yep. But I know we're going to have to take a break. Matthew, I want you to give them some numbers and phone numbers and contacts. We're also running a special deal where if you call us and you sit down and talk to us about $50,000 or more, we'll give you $40 coupons to go eat at the Texas Roadhouse. So go ahead, Matthew. Give them the contacts.
0: Yeah, if you want to get in touch with David and get that $40 coupon for Texas Roadhouse, just call him at 833-596-SAFE, 833-596-7233, or you can go to his website, retirewithernest.com. That's E-A-R-N-E-S-T. All right, listeners, hold on. We're going to take a break. Don't go anywhere, but we will be back with more of the Health and Wealth Show with David Ernest right after this.

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2: Where?
1: Up in the sky.
2: I don't see nothing.
1: It's a toaster. It's a Buick. Hey, it's the monkeys. No, it's Money Man!
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4: Now, Loose Change, remember, we are using our secret identities. I am mild-mannered Clark Clerk, notary public.
5: Uh-huh.
4: And you are Thomas B. Squash.
5: Thomas B. Squash. What does the B stand for?
4: Butternut.
5: Not sure I like that one.
4: Now remember, secret identity. Here comes a customer. Could I help you, sir?
6: Yes, I'd like to get this notarized.
4: Well, all right, sir. That'll be $2.
5: Excuse me, sir. Aren't you Playboy billionaire Bruce Wayne?
6: That's right.
5: Wow, it's great to meet you. I'd like to introduce you to my friend, mild-mannered Clark Clerk, notary public, and I'm, what was my name again?
4: Butternut Squash.
5: Yeah, something like that.
6: Well, it's nice to meet you. I've got to go.
5: Yes, so long, Mr. Wayne. Wow, how about that, mild-mannered Clark Clerk?
4: That was quite a treat, meeting billionaire playboy Bruce Wayne. Little did he know that we are assuming our secret identities today so that we blend in with society.
5: Yeah, how would he know that we're crime fighters and our secret lair is the cash cave?
4: That's right, Butternut Squash. He's a playboy billionaire without a care in the world. He wouldn't know what it was like to have a secret identity.
3: Will Money Man and Loose Change ever get used to assuming their secret identities? Would billionaire playboy Bruce Wayne ever be able to understand their struggle? And will that $2 Clark Clerk collected ever make it into the till? Tune in next time when we hear Butternut Squash say,
5: "Wow, Clark Clerk, look at that car that billionaire playboy Bruce Wayne is driving away in. It's as long as the Batmobile."
3: On the next We Don't Even Have a Clue episode of
0: Money Man.
7: In a world where liberals are trying to terminate liberty, only one man can save our way of life. He is Carl Childers. He is the Terminator.
8: I come to see Nancy Pelosi.
7: Well, you can't see her right now.
8: All right, then. I'll be back, I reckon.
9: Don't mess with me.
7: Also starring Ted Cruz as the man who gives the Terminator good advice.
10: There is a difference between boys and girls.
8: Well, thank you, Captain Obvious.
7: Carl Childers is the Terminator.
8: Ted, what you reckon's going on?
10: All of the foundations of this country are under assault. The Constitution is under assault. The Bill of Rights is under assault. Our founding fathers are under assault. The eternal principles America was built on are being attacked each and every day.
8: And what's these liberals like?
10: They're soulless, have no heart, no brain, and red eyes.
8: That sounds pretty nasty.
10: But I'm just describing them.
8: Well, I reckon if we're gonna get them, I better stop by the house and get my Kaiser blade. maybe some mustard biscuits.
10: If you want to hold on to your faith, if you want to hold on to your freedom, then you have to rise and answer the call to defend America.
8: Aye, Dan.
7: Carl Childers and Ted Cruz in The Terminator. Also starring AOC, Chuck Schumer, Bernie Sanders, Elizabeth Warren, Nancy Pelosi, and the usual cast of idiots.
2: I got hairy legs.
7: Remember, Wednesday is dollar night. Everyone who shows up with their Kaiser blade gets free mustard biscuits and seats on the front row.
8: Aye, Dan.

0: Welcome back to the Health and Well Show with David Ernest. I'm your host, Matthew. And that was the Beatles. I'll Follow the Sun. Pretty good song.
1: They followed something to start.

0: if he had lived, he would have been fine. He had the money. He had the money to live just like the rest of them. But not everyone can be lucky. But again, you've got to take care of yourself. You've got to follow the plan. You know, you've got to follow the plan. And it's a bright light out there, sort of like the sun, that is beckoning you. Now, each person, as we've said a little earlier in the first half, their interest is different. You know, I was talking a little earlier in the first half of the show about the shortage of blue-collar workers. Why is there such a shortage of blue-collar workers? I'm going to put the blame on our government and the recession. If they had not done some of the things they did, it said boom, bust, boom, bust. In other words, we boom and then we bust. Our economy booms and then it busts. When our economy went bust back in 2008, it just shut down the housing industry. But that housing industry had been booming like crazy before that. And people were just working diligently, building homes, building offices, building commercial units. And things were just growing and just unbelievable. The money was turned on. The spigots were on. The banks were loaning money. Everything looked good. But this is our system. Boom, bust. But what happened was that we boomed so hard that the bust, when it came, was so painful. Why? Because the bust was in our home mortgages. What we live in, what basically every human wants in America, what everybody needs in America, shelter. And I remember I asked this person, I was over in Ireland one time, I said, why are the houses so big in Ireland? Because I noticed they were. And she said, in her accent, she said, you all know the house is your castle. And I'm going, huh?
1: The house is your castle, yeah.
0: The house is your castle. And I guess I get it. The house is your castle. People want a home. Now they're not able to, not everybody's able to afford a home. Not everybody can have a castle, their castle. And this has been extremely concerning in our country because it has hurt our economy tremendously. Realtors have been hurt from this. Who has all the wealth, practically, or most of the wealth in our country, and real estate? Older people. But older people are wanting to be more concerned about keeping their money. You know, Will Rogers, and I've said this before, had a saying. He said, I'm more concerned about the return of my money than the return on my money. That's the way older people feel more than younger people. Younger people are going to have to, got to make some money. As they say, you got to make hay before it's too late. You know, make the hay while you can. I've heard that saying too. Why is that the case? Well, because you only have so much time to make your dime. And it's so important that young people start early. I'll give you one big reason why you need to start 10 years earlier than the average person starts. I've had people come to me when they were like in their early 20s, and they say, hey, I'm young. I can start a little later. I'm going, well, do you want to have half as much money? No, it won't make that big a difference. Yes, it does. Let's just do something called the rule of the 72. Let's do a little exercise here. If you divide the interest rate into 72, and let's just say that you could average 7% a year. Let's just say that. 70 to 72 is roughly 10.2. So let's just say roughly every 10 years, your money doubles. So let's say that this person, instead of starting at age 25, saving diligently in a 401k or IRAs or whatever they're investing in, don't really get started until they're 35. That's 10 years, is it not, Matthew? 10 years difference? Just yes, guess this. Money doubles every 10 years. So let's just say it's doubled enough that you're worth $300,000. I'm throwing a number out there. When you're 55 years old versus someone who was worth $300,000 when they were 65 years old. Mm-hmm. Just

0: Think about it. 10 more years, not even adding any more money. The 55-year-old will have be worth double that, $600,000.
1: Right.
0: Because why? They started saving 10 years younger. So age 25, age 23, whatever your age is that you can start saving money, even if you're saving a little bit of money, is so important. Why? Because time is money. And just think of the rule of 72. That last 6 years, that last 10 years, that last 12 years, whatever it took for your money to double, wouldn't be there if you start 10 years or 6 years or 7 years too late. Just think about it. It makes a difference. So you young people out there, listen to me. If you want to have twice as much money when you retire, start 6, 7, 8, 9, 10 years earlier, and you will probably achieve it. Most likely. You know, just make sure that when you're older, you probably get that money out before it can crash. We go through boom, bust, boom, bust, boom, bust. Now, the average financial person is going to tell you, just put more money in bonds and do this and do that, you know, and buy some dividend stocks, blah, blah, blah, blah, blah, blah. You can do all those things, and they may work for you, but they might not. When you, the only thing that really works on those last few years before you retire to keep you from busting is something that can't bust or is guaranteed not to bust. And annuities is one of those things, okay, guaranteed by insurance companies. Why do we use those? Because if the markets go up, the ones we use, the money goes up dramatically on most of them. You can get a big ride, just like you could if you stayed in the stock market, not to mention some big bonuses. So it's all in the math. It's all in the mathematics. If you study history, if you read about the studies that have been done between annuities and leaving money in the market when you're older, you will find that most studies show that the annuity will beat the market over long periods of time on being, a reliable income and reliable stability of your money. So it's important that you know which phase you're in to use which product you need to use. Everything is different as you age. Your interests are different. Your beliefs change a little over time because experience is teaching you these things. You're learning things over time. You also learn that it's very painful to lose because somewhere in your life, you're going to lose something. You're going to lose a person you love. You're going to lose money that you needed. You're going to lose a game that you didn't want to lose. But you're also going to gain things. But you're also going to learn that the pain of losing something, and I've heard this before, and I can vouch for it because I've lost things before. The pain of losing something supposedly is 2,000 times as painful as the joy of gaining something. So once you gain something, you learn something, you achieve something, you obtain something, or you grew something, you want to hold it. You want to hold that something and not lose it. There's mechanisms to do that with, and that's why we're asset preservationists. We're not against anyone using any system they want to use. If you want to take the risk and use much more stock market when you're older, if you think you know more than everybody else and you can do it, you're lucky enough that you get away with it, go ahead with it. But I grant you, the people in 2008 that suffered these great downturns, especially in real estate, they temper what they risk. They take a calculated risk that's much less than the risk that they took in 2008. I talked to lots of builders, lots of developers, lots of stock people, and I can tell you right now, that changed things. It made people realize what they did or what they could do. I was just talking to a guy today. He says, I'm not building the kind of houses that we're going to build. I don't want to go through that again. My nerves can't take it. I can't owe all that money to the bank. I can't take all that risk. I can't lose all that money. I've got enough money now. Why be so greedy? If you've got several hundred thousand dollars and you can live off of that along with your Social Security and your pension plan, or you got a million or two, you know, why risk losing major portions of that? I agree with that. Totally. It doesn't make much sense to me. But when you're young, you have no choice but to take some risk. You have, it is the best way to go because you've got so much time to keep on pouring money into the system and just keep on making it go for you. And you'll get lucky over time. But once you get it up there, you don't really want to lose it. Not when you get older. Okay. So follow the sun, follow the light, follow what makes sense in your life. You know, it's important that you keep what you can. We're not going to get out of this world alive. So the next thing is, what do you leave behind? Are you trying to leave a legacy? Something to maybe your kids, maybe your grandkids? Are you trying to leave something to society? Maybe you're trying to leave something with a nonprofit, you know. A lot of folks like to leave things to their churches or things to hospitals for children and things like that, you know. Or maybe you want to leave something different. Maybe you want to leave a reputation. Or, you know, but really, I tell people all the time, okay, you want to leave this legacy, right? You want to leave a living monument. Yeah, I would like people to remember me. Okay, who do you want to remember you? Your children, your grandchildren, your some children, or maybe a nonprofit that has a lot of people that needs help. Well, here's the thing. Have you thought about some trust work? Have you thought about, well, just think of it. Let's look at the children, for example. Let's just say that a grandchild or a great-grandchild gets a check every month for, maybe it's not a lot, maybe it's $200, but it just keeps on coming. But guess what it says? It may have a name at the top that has your name, your foundation, or where, or your legacy. And it says, pay to the order of, you know, Q Smith or whatever, John Q Smith. And that's your grand or great-grandchild. They get this check every month. It's got your name on it. Do they not remember you? What would you think Matthew?
1: Yeah, I think they do.
0: They remember you every month for sure. They remember you every time they go to the bank. You left them a living legacy. Now, that's just an example of a living legacy. You know, how many people have left this world that we don't know? Never could know. There's so many of them. How many people will come before us? We don't know. Only the people that matter to you, the ones that are closer to you, the things that matter to you for maybe some nonprofits and things like that, or maybe your afterlife, the reason why you want to give. These are the things you need to think about, what you could do. But to do these things, you've got to have some wealth. And wealth is made by time. Most generations don't last. In other words, generational wealth don't last. Usually within two generations, all the money's gone. Practically all of it. And we can go into that in another radio show. But if you want to be a living legacy, there's things you can do. But the first thing you got to do is not lose your assets. You've got to have them. You've got to keep them for your own good, for your family's own good, for society's own good. We know the government wastes money all the time. Why would you want to waste your time, which is just like money? Why would you want to? You need to follow the light that makes its sense because it shines so bright. There's a purpose in your life. You need to be following that purpose. You know what it is. Whatever it is deep down inside of you, you know what it is. It could be different for somebody. Maybe you want to be a machinist. Maybe you want to make all kinds of parts. Maybe you want to be a singer. Maybe you want to sing to everyone's hearts. Maybe you want to be someone who creates things, builds things. Maybe you want to build houses. Maybe you want to build businesses. Maybe you want to build all kinds. Maybe you want to be known here and far and wide, and you become a well-known preacher. You know, you have a purpose in your life, but the biggest thing you can not avoid that you need to see is that you cannot lose a major portion of your assets, because as you age, you cannot recover. It's just not enough time. Just not enough time to recover. Now, you know, we all remember 2008. I think you remember 2008, don't you, Matthew?
1: Absolutely, yeah.
0: Well, were you up in, you were up in Nashville doing some recording at that time in the early 2000s, right?
1: Right, yep, I was. And it affected everything. It affected...
0: And most of the recording studios went out, right?
1: A lot of them went out, yeah.
0: So that's when you decided to come back to Montgomery and help me get radio going.
1: That's right. That's right.
0: And it made a difference, because now here we are on radio. So there was a purpose there. He followed the son, or should I say I followed the son, because he's my son. So anyway, everyone has a purpose in life, but the biggest thing to do is remember that time is money, and also to remember that time is very important to your family, to your home life, to your life, and don't lose your wealth. Just hang on to it, because it's so important not to lose your assets when you need them. And when do you need them? When everything else is going down. That's the reason why at Earnest Financial we use these type of annuities that cannot lose money. And if the markets crash, you can make money off the crash. You know, everybody else is trying to crawl out of the hole. You know, I'll say this. Let's just say that you had $100 or $100,000 and you lost $50,000. Now you're down to $50,000. What percentage do you have to make to get back to the $100,000? 100%. You just lost 50%, but you got to make 100% to get back. That's much harder. It's bigger numbers. Okay. If you're in a program that won't lose any money, you don't have to worry about that. So when the recovery and everything starts cranking back up, you've got a head start over everybody else. That's my point. Don't lose your assets. Not when you need them. That doesn't mean that you can't use the stock market when you're younger. That's not, I'm not trying to say that. But as you age, you need to be tempered on what risk factors you're taking. Why? Because you don't have the time. Time is money. And you always need to be following your heart. I think we're coming to the end of the show here, Matthew. If anybody wants to call us and talk about following their heart, or talk about investing in something that you can't lose your money in and can have gigantic bonuses. Lots of money can be added immediately, insured by big, gigantic insurance companies. Some of them have been here almost 400 years. Why not give us a call so we can help you save it all? What's the numbers?
1: 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That's E-A-R-N-E-S-T. All right, listeners, thanks so much for tuning in to another episode of Health and Wealth with David, and we'll see you next time right here, same time, same place.

0: 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All ideas and information should be discussed in detail with one of our qualified representatives prior to implementation.
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11: 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A lot of information there. You find out about upcoming events as well. You can always call with questions. We talk retirement. Today we're going to talk about financial independence to go along with July 4th next weekend, the 250-year birthday of our country. So wouldn't it be nice to have financial independence to go along with Independence Day? Well, you got to have a plan. You got to have a strategy. If you'd like to talk with Ken about your situation, it's 205-235-6090. There's no cost for this. 205-235-6090. We'll give that number throughout the program. I'm Mark Elliott. Glad you're with us today. Ken, I guess happy early July 4th celebration.
8: Yeah, it'll be a big one this year, right? I mean, so we'll have some good topics to lead right into one of the, it's a big year for the country, for sure.
11: So you think about that, you know, 250 years ago, our country says, oh, we don't really want to deal with England. We're going to move on. We're going to be financially independent. And for retirees and those approaching retirement, that phrase means more than just the day you stop working. It's the day you stop guessing, you stop reacting, you stop worrying about whether your money will hold up, and you start living the way you want to live. So let's talk about how in the world do we find true financial independence? Why do so many people with serious savings still have that uncertainty of, man, I hope I don't run out of money before I run out of life?
12: So many people think that, you know, once they reach a certain retirement account balance, you know, they worry the worry should disappear, right? But the truth is a large portfolio, you know, without a plan can still create a tremendous amount of anxiety. So, you know, I meet with people with several million dollars, Mark, who've done very well. And I meet other people that have just a fraction that, of that amount. And, you know, the people with a large amount, you know, they
11: tend to spend
12: a
11: large
12: amount. How to turn that money into reliable paychecks in retirement. And they know what they have, but they don't know how to distribute it. So accumulating wealth and, you know, designing retirement income are really two collectively different skills. And during your working years, the goal is simple: save, invest, and grow your assets. You know, so retirement actually changes the game. You know, now the question becomes, how do I turn these assets into income that can last for the rest of my life? Think of it like climbing a mountain. You know, you get up to the mountain and you spent, you know, 20 or 30 years getting there and building that wealth, but now you have to come off that mountain and you have to come off it safely. So what surprises me that most people spend decades planning to retire, but they spend very little time planning for retirement itself. You know, they know the date they want to leave work, but and they know how much they've saved, but they haven't mapped out where their income will come from, how their taxes will affect them during retirement. And, you know, what if inflation rises and how they'll handle a major market decline? So true financial independence really isn't simply having money. It's really having clarity. And it's about knowing where your income comes from, understanding the risk, and really having a strategy that allows you to stop worrying about the markets every time the headlines get scary. That's when retirement starts feeling like a financial experiment, or goes from feeling like a financial experiment and to freedom that you've spent your whole life working towards.
11: So let's look at the first principle of financial independence. The idea, kind of what you're saying, you know, most people plan to retire but never plan for retirement itself. The idea that retirement should be designed, not just drifted into. So what does it actually mean to design a retirement before it actually arrives?
12: Well, you know, it's one of the biggest shifts people have to make as they approach retirement. So during your working years, really the focus is primarily on growing your money. You're contributing to your retirement account, investing regularly, and building wealth over time. But retirement requires a completely different mindset. So, you know, designing a retirement means shifting from simply growing your money to coordinating your money. And, you know, now you're trying to make multiple moving pieces that all work together. So your Social Security, retirement accounts, pensions, investments, taxes, healthcare costs, you know, and all your future spending needs. So, you know, think of it like building a house. Most people spend years gathering the building material, but at some point you actually need a blueprint, you know, the lumber, the bricks, the concrete. Well, they don't automatically become a house just because you've accumulated them. In the same way, a pile of retirement accounts just doesn't automatically become a retirement income plan. So, you know, but before retirement begins, you know, you should know where your paycheck is going to come from. And you should also understand how much you'll withdraw, which accounts you use first, and how taxes actually affect those withdrawals, and how inflation could affect your lifestyle over time. So just as important, you know, you need a purpose. So retirement isn't simply about leaving a job. It's about moving towards something. You know, the people who, you know, thrive in retirement often have structures, goals, routines, and visions. And, you know, for what they want their next chapter of life to look like. That's why I often tell people that, you know, the resignation letter should be, you know, one of the last pieces of a retirement plan, not the first. You know, the blueprint should already be in place before you walk out the door for that last time.
11: So someone who is considering retirement maybe this year, maybe next year, maybe 2028. So there's a number of factors that play into that, right? Pay raises, inflation, market volatility, policy shifts. Each of those can make a really big difference in hopefully our success of our retirement. Why does the year someone retires matter so much financially?
12: So, you know, many people think retirement is simply just a matter of picking a date on the calendar. But in reality, that date can affect your income, taxes, benefits, and long-term financial security for the rest of your life. So you know, for many workers, especially those with pensions, one more year of employment, you know, during peak earning years can permanently increase your retirement benefits. So a high salary, another year of service credit, or even, you know, a final adjustment can result in larger pension checks for the rest of your retirement. Social Security can be affected that way as well. So higher earning late in your career, you know, may replace the lower earning years in the calculation, potentially increasing your benefit. So it may not seem like much monthly, but over a 25 or 30 year retirement, those dollars do add up. The market environment matters too. So, you know, retiring into a significant downturn, you know, without a plan can actually create what we call a sequence of return risk. So, you know, if you're forced to withdraw income from investments while the market's down, well, you may end up selling more shares at lower prices, making it harder for a portfolio to actually recover. So, you know, think of it like launching an airplane. So once you hit the air, small adjustments, you know, are really easier to manage, but the takeoff matters. A strong takeoff gives you options. A rough takeoff requires much more correction later on.
11: So again, if you'd like to sit down with Ken and talk about this, try to figure out where you are. Maybe you are retiring this year or next year. Maybe it's 2033. But the idea is get a handle on where you are. Get some clarity into that retirement picture. Where's your income going to come from? What are you going to pull from first, second, third, 5 years, 10 years down the road? How does it all play out? So you think about all of that. That's where Ken and the team at Apex Financial Group come in to help guide you. At the end of the day, he's not going to tell you, you have to do this, you have to do that. It's your money. It's your life. So you're going to say, here's what I want to do. And then Ken goes, okay, let's see if we can make that work. Maybe they can, maybe he can't. But at the end of the day, it's about you, right? What do you want? What do you see your retirement becoming? 205-235-6090, 205-235-6090. This might be one of the most important phone calls you make, certainly today. And there's no cost, there's no obligation, there's no pressure. 205-235-6090. So when you think about inflation, that is one of the loudest concerns we're hearing right now, right? Ooh, the interest rates, the Fed decided to keep them where they were. They haven't raised them this year, but they haven't lowered them either. So for someone who has built real wealth, why is inflation still a serious threat, even with significant assets in play?
12: Well, this is an important point because inflation doesn't care about how much money you've accumulated. So many people think inflation is just only the problem for those living paycheck to paycheck. But the reality is that inflation affects everyone because it reduces purchasing power. Every year, the same dollar buys a little less than it did the year before. Think about it this way. So if you need $60,000 a year just to maintain your lifestyle, and inflation averages about 3%, that same lifestyle could require more than $80,000 in a year in just about 10 years. So nothing changed about your lifestyle, just the cost of maintaining it simply increased. That's why inflation is often called, you know, the silent tax. It doesn't show up, you know, as a bill in your box, but it quietly chips away and erodes your spending power year after year. So, you know, many retirees assume Social Security cost of living adjustments will actually solve that problem. While those adjustments certainly help, they don't always keep up with the pace of expenses that retirees experience the most. So, for example, healthcare costs, insurance premiums, property taxes, you know, home maintenance, and long-term care expenses often rise faster than general inflation does. So, you know, this is where retirement planning just becomes critical. A retirement plan shouldn't be designed merely to survive inflation. It should be built, you know, to outpace it. So part of your portfolio may need to continue growing to grow, you know, even after retirement begins. So, you know, because retirement isn't just a 1 year event, it's often 20 or 30 year journey. You know, I often tell people that retirement is just like running a long distance race. So if you only keep pace with inflation, well, then you're running even. So, you know, to maintain your lifestyle over a decade, you still need some portion of your plan that stays ahead of the rising cost and inflation.
11: So we know that we're celebrating our country's 250th birthday next year. So Independence Day, July 4th. But we're also hoping that you'll be able to declare financial independence when it comes to your retirement. Market volatility is one of the biggest wild cards for anyone near or in retirement. What makes volatility so much more dangerous when you get to that retirement point?
12: Yeah, so during your working years, your markets decline. They usually are frustrating, but, you know, they're often temporary. You know, you're still contributing, still earning a paycheck, and still have time for the market to recover. Retirement changes that equation. So now you're no longer just watching account values fluctuate on a statement. You're actually depending on those assets to really help fund your lifestyle. So in many cases, you know, you're selling investments to just to generate the income. You know, that's where volatility becomes much more dangerous. So if the market falls 20% and you need to withdraw that same time, well, you may be forced to sell shares at lower prices when the market's down. So, you know, once those shares are sold, they're gone. They can't participate in the recovery when the market eventually rebounds. So think of it like a farmer during a drought. You can survive for a while, you know, by eating some of your seed corn, but every seed that you consume today is one less seed available to produce the harvest tomorrow. The same principle applies to retirement assets during a market downturn.
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11: 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I'm Mark Elliott. Again, if you have any questions about where you are on that road to retirement, can I retire? Well, when? Do we have enough? How are we going to be okay? Will my loved ones be okay if something happens to me? Great opportunity to talk with Ken about any or all of that. It's really about you. How can he help? 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I'm Mark Elliott. Glad you're with us. The next couple of segments we're going to talk about income. That's really kind of where retirement starts. If you have the income month after month that you need, you're probably good to go. It's a lot less stressful retirement if you know you got the income you need month after month. And we get caught up in the big numbers of IRAs and 401ks. We're talking about income right now that you need. And most people, you think about it, we all spent decades learning how to save for retirement, putting money in the 401k, IRAs and whatever. And then you watch the balance grow. But there's really almost no education about the next chapter. That is turning that balance in the IRA and 401ks into income. Why do so many people struggle with this transition, Ken? It's kind of a tough little challenge, I think.
12: Well, so this is one of the biggest gaps in retirement today. So most people spend 30 or 40 years focused on accumulation, you know, saving money, contributing to a 401k, watching account balances grow, and hoping the market cooperates. But retirement changes the entire game. You know, accumulation and distribution are completely different challenges. And during your working years, you know, you're putting money in, you know, in retirement, you're taking money out. And, you know, that requires a different strategy, a different mindset, and a different level of planning. And one of the biggest misconceptions is the idea that a large account balance automatically equals retirement security. Well, it doesn't. You know, knowing you have $1 million saved tells you almost nothing by itself. The real question is, how much monthly income can you realistically produce for the next 20 or 30 years without creating problems later on? You know, that's where the anxiety comes in. You know, research consistently shows many Americans fear running out of money more than they fear death itself. And honestly, I understand why. You know, retirees are trying to manage inflation, market volatility, taxes, healthcare costs, and longevity, you know, all at the same time. So what's interesting is that many retirees usually, you know, underspend even when they have substantial savings because they're afraid of making a mistake. you know, they become afraid to enjoy retirement because they don't know if the money will last. You know, that's why income planning matters so much. So when people finally see a written income strategy, you know, where the paychecks are coming from and how, you know, the plan is designed to function long term, a lot of that fear and uncertainty, you know, it really starts to settle down.
16: You know, you think about that, what you just said, that many retirees with ample savings underspend out of fear of outliving their savings. And that's a sobering picture, really. People with enough money underspend because they fear running out of money. So what exactly is missing? And then what does the problem look like in real numbers?
12: Well, what's missing for many people is an actual income calculation. You know, they know their account balance, but they've never converted that balance into real world retirement checks. You know, and those are two different things. So someone may say, I've got $800,000 saved, or I've got $1 million saved. But that alone doesn't answer the most important question. How much can you safely spend every month and for how long? That's the real retirement math that most people have never been shown. For example, let's just say a retiree needs $6,000 a month to live comfortably, but maybe Social Security and a pension provide $4,400 of that. But we all know, you know, what the real issue is, that there's a $1,600 monthly gap that must consistently come from savings and investment. And that gap is what retirement income plan needs to solve for. And here's where many retirees really get nervous. So if that $1,600 is simply being pulled randomly from a stock portfolio every month, well, then every market decline suddenly feels personal. You know, a bad year in the market no longer, you know, just means numbers moving on a statement. You know, it can directly impact someone's lifestyle and, you know, spending confidence and long-term security. That's why income planning matters so much in retirement. We want clients to understand that every dollar of retirement and where it's coming from, how reliable is it, how do taxes affect that money, and how the plan, you know, may behave during the market volatility. Because, you know, once people can clearly see the income picture, retirement starts becoming much more understandable and much less emotional.
16: You know, when you think about it, when it comes to our income for retirement, covering the essentials is really the foundation of that. You've got to make sure the monthly bills paid month after month after month. And if at least you have that taken care of, you're probably not as stressed as you would be if you weren't sure you could cover the monthly bills. But retirement is not just about keeping the lights on. What about that trip to Italy you've always dreamed of taking, or the grandkids' college fund, or the vacation home? That's a whole different ballgame.
12: Yeah.
16: So here's the question. How does someone actually give themselves permission then to enjoy what they've spent a lifetime building?
12: Well, I think this is one of the most important psychological shifts in retirement. You know, a lot of people spend their entire lives saving money, protecting money, and worrying about money. And, you know, then when retirement finally arrives, they struggle with actually how to enjoy it. You know, and honestly, you know, the reason is usually because there's really no structure behind the plan. You know, because someone can spend confidently, you know, the retirement strategy has to clearly separate the must-haves from the nice-to-haves. And the must-haves are things like housing, utility, groceries, insurance, healthcare, you know, the core bills that really keep life stable. The nice to haves are the trip to Italy, helping the grandkids, buying an RV, or taking, you know, family to Disney. These things are important too, because, you know, they're really a part of what makes retirement enjoyable, but they can be adjusted if needed. So, you know, when the must haves are funded by reliable income streams and don't fully depend on the stock market, well, a market decline starts feeling very different emotionally. You know, a 20% correction becomes frustrating, sure, but it doesn't automatically become a personal financial emergency. Without that separation, every market dip creates fear, you know, because people feel like their lifestyle and their basic bills are tied to the same bucket of money. That's why we spend so much time helping clients build structure into retirement income, because this separation really becomes the foundation for everything else. So without it, the entire retirement plan can start feeling unstable anytime the market gets volatile. Mark, if our listeners are listening to us and they're wondering, you know, whether their retirement income is truly built for both stability and enjoyment, well, that's exactly what kind of conversation we help families do every single day here at Apex Financial Group. So our goal is really to help you understand where your income is coming from, which assets are designed for safety, which assets are designed for growth, and how to create a plan that helps make retirement feel less stressful and more enjoyable. So if you'd like to sit down and get a second opinion on your current retirement strategy, give us a call at 205-235-6090. That's 205-235-6090. you work too hard for building your retirement to spend the rest of your life worrying about it.
16: So again, that number is 205-235-6090. There's no cost, no obligation. Take advantage of this opportunity. 205-235-6090. And Ken, for someone realizing they've never actually mapped out their income gap or separated their must-haves from their nice-to-haves, how do you start that conversation?
12: Well, you know, the first step is honestly much simpler than most people think. So you don't start with products or investments. You actually start with clarity. We typically, you know, begin by helping people answer a few very basic and extremely important questions. What does it actually cost you to live every month? Which expenses are actually essential? Which expenses are lifestyle choices? And where's your guaranteed income already coming from? You know, so a lot of people that, you know, they've never sat down and organized retirement, you know, that they that way before. They know what they've accumulated, but they've never connected it into an actual income framework. So, you know, we help them identify the must-have expenses first, you know, things like housing, food, utilities, healthcare, insurance, and taxes. And then we compare that against reliable income sources such as Social Security, pensions, and other income that's guaranteed. That immediately, you know, shows us whether there's an income gap and how large it may be. Then, you know, once those essentials are accounted for, we can start designing, you know, around enjoyable parts of retirement. So we can look at the travel, the hobbies, helping family, you know, gifting experiences and legacy goals. You know, what's interesting is that many people feel, you know, relief almost immediately because for the first time they can actually see, you know, the structure of their retirement instead of just looking at an account statement and hoping everything works out. And that clarity is usually where the confidence starts.
16: So you think about it. Everybody you sit down with, whether you're sitting down with a married couple, a divorced person, a widow, a widower, a single person, somebody that's never been married, every retirement income picture is unique. Different Social Security amounts, different account types, different timelines. How do you make the plan fit the person?
12: Well, you know, that planning can be done, you know, it can't be done with a one-size-fits-all approach. So, you know, two people may have the exact same account balances and need completely different strategies based on taxes, risk tolerance, pensions, healthcare needs, or even their personality, you know, and how it fits around money. So some retirees are naturally conservative and they value stability above everything else. Others are more growth oriented and comfortable with market fluctuation. Some people retire with pensions while others are almost entirely dependent on personal savings. You know, every situation changes the planning process. That's why we spend so much time learning about the individual before making recommendations. We want to understand their income needs, their spending habits, their concerns, you know, their health considerations, their tax situation, and their goals for family and legacy, and how much the, you know, market risk they're truly comfortable taking. Then we build the retirement income strategy around that person instead of trying to force the person into a generic model portfolio. You know, we look at, you know, account types very carefully because not all, you know, retirement dollars are actually taxed the same. IRA money, Roth money, brokerage accounts, pensions, and Social Security all interact differently from a tax perspective. You know, a good retirement plan should feel personal because, you know, retirement itself is personal. And at the end of the day, the goal isn't just building a portfolio. Really, the goal is building a retirement lifestyle, you know, that's sustainable, understandable, and aligned, you know, with a life that the individual actually wants to live. So if you're listening right now and you realize that you spent years focused on building retirement savings but never actually built a written retirement income plan, well, you're not alone. At Apex Financial Group, this is exactly what we help people provide and do every day. We help families turn retirement savings into a coordinated income strategy designed around taxes, market risk, healthcare costs, inflation, and long-term lifestyle goals. So we help answer questions like, will my income last? Am I taking too much market risk? What happens if inflation stays high? Could taxes become a bigger problem later down the road? Am I withdrawing money efficiently? You know, and how can I actually enjoy retirement without consistently worrying about running out of money? So if you'd like to take the next step, well, we'd love to help. We put together some free resources called the Retirement Max Pack, and inside are guides and educational material covering retirement income planning, Social Security strategies, taxes and retirement, and market volatility, and much more. To get your free Retirement Max Pack, just simply text the word PACK, that's P-A-C-K, to 205-235-6090. 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And if you'd like to schedule a visit with our team to review your current retirement strategy, just let us know when you call or text. You've worked decades to build your retirement. Now it's time to make sure retirement is designed to work for you.
16: So you think about all the moving parts in retirement. Certainly it starts with income, but investment strategies are super important. Too much risk, not enough risk. Taxes, what a huge deal that is in today's retirement. Then you think of healthcare and long-term care costs. Those aren't going down anytime soon. Then it's estate planning, legacy planning. How are you going to leave everything? So there's a lot on your plate. This is an opportunity just to get clarity into your situation. I think it really help clear up some things for you. Boy, I think we're okay. I hope we're okay. We'll find out. 205-235-6090. 205-235-6090. And of course, as Ken just said, if you'd like the Retirement Max Pack, maybe you'll get the pack and you'll have questions. 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All right, we're headed. We're talking about income. We're going to talk more about it, the nice-to-haves and must-haves, all that stuff, when we come back right here on Retirement Max Radio with Ken Reeve of Apex Financial Group.
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16: 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You can always call, though, if you have questions. We're talking about income today. Boy, the must-haves. We have to pay this every single month in retirement. How much is it? Where's it going to come from? How do we do it? Then the nice-to-haves, things you'd like to do in retirement. Got to have a strategy for that. If you'd like to talk with Ken about that, it's 205-235-6090, 205-235-6090. So before the break, Ken, we were talking about one of the most important distinctions in retirement planning, the difference between must-have expenses that have to be covered no matter what, and then the nice-to-haves that make retirement, in a way, worth living. So let's talk about how to build an income plan that funds both must-haves, nice-to-haves. And you have a framework for doing that, don't you? Could you walk us through it a little bit?
12: Absolutely. You know, and honestly, this is where, you know, retirement planning starts becoming much more practical and much less emotional. So we use a three-layer income framework because, you know, retirement dollars all have different jobs. You know, trying to use one account for everything usually creates stress and confusion. So, you know, the first layer is what we call the income floor. You know, this is the foundation of the retirement plan. Its purpose is really to cover the non-negotiable expenses, housing, utilities, food, insurance, healthcare, and taxes, the bills that have to be paid regardless of what the stock market is doing. And then we typically build the floor using predictable income sources like, you know, optimized Social Security strategies, pension, and in some cases, other guaranteed or protected income vehicles. And honestly, the floor is the key that really helps make everything else work because, you know, when the essentials are covered, retirees stop feeling like, you know, every market downcline threatens their survival. The second layer is a flexible income. So this is typically systematic portfolio withdrawals used for, you know, enjoyable parts of retirement. That's your travels, your hobbies, gifting, entertainment, you know, family experiences. The important thing in this category is, you know, the adjustability. In strong market years, maybe you spend a little bit more. In tougher years, maybe you temporarily dial things back a little. Then the third layer is the growth engine. So, you know, these are the longer term investments designed, you know, to battle inflation, you know, over 25 and 30 years of retirement. You know, since this money ideally, you know, won't be touched for 7 or 10 years or longer, it has more time to recover from market volatility and continue growth over time. So, you know, when these layers are working together properly, retirement starts feeling much more stable, organized, and intentional.
16: You know, there's no question. One of the big differences in today's retirement is most don't have a pension. Some still are lucky enough to have a pension. And you mentioned using a pension income as part of the floor, but most people watching or listening at this point, a pension is something that their parents had, not something that they have. How does someone build an income floor when that cornerstone, a pension, is not there?
12: So for, you know, many Americans, traditional pensions have largely disappeared, like you said. And you know, our parents or our grandparents, you know, often retired with a monthly pension check that showed up for life no matter what the market did or, you know, how long they lived or what was happening in the economy. You know, most private sector workers today simply just don't have that anymore. But, you know, the concept of pension style income hasn't disappeared. You know, now it often has to be built intentionally. So that's where certain, you know, annuity strategies can come into the conversation. You know, and at the core, annuities are really designed to help create income streams that continue for life. In other words, they can really help, you know, recreate some of the functionality, you know, pensions used, you know, to provide. Now, obviously, these products are backed by the financial strength and claims and paying abilities of the issuing company, not directed by, you know, stock market performance. And, you know, for the right situation, this can create tremendous psychological relief for retirees because, you know, part of that income is no longer dependent, you know, on whether the market happens to be up or down on that particular month. And here's the most important part, you know, people miss. You know, when the income gap is filled using reliable income sources, you know, the rest of the portfolio, you know, may not have to work nearly as hard to generate monthly income. So that means more of the remaining investments can potentially stay invested for longer term growth and compounding instead of, you know, constantly being tapped for withdrawals during market volatility moments. So, you know, this really is where retirement planning starts becoming more strategic and really instead of just reactive.
16: Ken, what about someone who's looking at their savings and thinking, you know, I'm not sure I've saved enough to fund the retirement that I pictured? Does that mean they have to scale back their dreams, or are there options maybe that they haven't considered?
12: Not necessarily. And honestly, this is where good retirement planning, you know, can make a tremendous difference. You know, a lot of people assume, you know, the only solutions are either, you know, save more or spend less. Sometimes those are a part of the equations, but, you know, many times there are opportunities, you know, people simply haven't been explored yet. So, you know, one of the biggest ways to improve retirement outcomes is just by helping people keep more of the money that they already have. For example, you know, tax efficiency matters tremendously in retirement, and knowing which account to pull from and when can potentially, you know, reduce unnecessary taxes over time. So, you know, pulling money from the wrong bucket at the wrong time can create a much larger tax bill than people actually realize. You know, then there's fee drag. So, you know, many investors don't fully understand how investments cost affect long-term retirement income. So, you know, even what sounds like a small difference, say 1% annually, can compound into tens of thousands or hundreds of thousands of dollars over a long retirement. So that's money that could have stayed in the client's pocket instead. So Social Security optimization is another major area. You know, the timing decisions alone can, you know, materially impact lifetime income, especially for married couples. So, you know, many times, you know, the issue simply isn't, you know, that someone failed to save enough. The issue may be that money is leaking out inefficiently through taxes, fees, or just poor income coordination. That's why a comprehensive retirement review can be so valuable. Sometimes, you know, plugging the leaks, you know, in the income bucket can improve retirement confidence far more than people expect.
16: So again, if you have questions about this, you're not really sure where you are in the must-have category, right? What do we have to pay month after month? What are the things we really dream about doing in retirement? How do we plan for that? So they all kind of go hand in hand. This is an opportunity to sit down with Ken and the team at Apex Financial Group and talk more about this. There's no cost. I don't know why you wouldn't take advantage of this opportunity to get some

0: many have really never looked and say how those accounts will function once retirement income starts. That's where the three bucket structure becomes very helpful because it creates organization and purpose around the money. So we typically start, you know, by identifying three things: which dollars are designed for safety and income, which dollars are designed for flexibility and lifestyle spending, and which dollars are intended for long-term growth and inflation protection. You know, then we look at where the current assets are sitting today and whether they actually match the job that they're supposed to perform. For example, you know, sometimes we see retirees with almost all of their money exposed to market volatility, even though, you know, they're already drawing some income from those accounts. Other times we see people sitting too conservatively, not keeping me enough growth, but, you know, potential to fight inflation over, you know, 25 or 30 years in retirement. So, you know, we also evaluate the tax side because traditional IRAs and 401ks are tax deferred accounts. So many people don't realize that these accounts may eventually create larger taxable income later through RMDs or required minimum distributions. So the conversation really becomes, you know, how do we organize the money? How do we create income? How do we manage the taxes? And how do we help reduce emotional stress during market volatility? Once we see the retirement through that framework, things usually start making a lot more sense.
1: So would you say that most people that come in to sit down with you have been working with a broker, like growing their money, or are most doing it on their own just by going to work, putting money in their 401k?
0: I would say it's a little bit of both. You do see a lot of your do-it-yourselfers, and they've done really good at getting there, and they're aware of the stocks. You know, they're aware of how to accumulate, but the problem is they don't see all the roadblocks, Mark. They don't see, you know, the widow's trap. They don't see the RMD traps coming down the road. They don't see Irma. They don't take a lot of that stuff into account. So, you know, when we see people that have brokerage accounts, I see it day in and day out. They talk to their advisor or they say, oh, we've got an income plan. I said, well, do you mind if I see it? And they say, well, we don't. He just said, I'm good. He said, you know, we've got a 90% chance of making it. And he showed him a fancy graph or something. And I said, well, would you go get on an airplane if it had a, you know, 90% chance of getting to its destination? I said, why don't we try to work on that and get it to 100%? So I would say, you know, it's probably a 60-40 split, maybe a little bit more than that, but I see both.
1: So again, if you'd like to get the Retirement Max Pack from the team at Apex Financial Group, all you have to do is text PACK to 205-235-6090. 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And of course, you can just call Ken and go, hey, I'd just like to talk to you. I got some questions. 205-235-6090. Headed to our final segment of today's Retirement Max Radio with Ken Reeves of Apex Financial Group right after this.
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1: 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If you have questions about where you are on that road to retirement, right? Can I retire? Well, when? Do I have enough? Do we have enough? Are we going to be okay? Will our money last? All those big questions. Will my loved ones be okay if something happens to me? There's a lot going on when you get to retirement. Ken and the team are here to help guide you. 205-235-6090. you just want to find out where

0: you are. Are we good to go? Do I need to make a tweak? Am I on the right path anyway? 205-235-6090. All right, these are going to be, it's kind of a fun segment. These are some off-the-wall questions, nothing to do really with retirement, but really to help you learn more about Ken. So I think it's kind of fun. And then if we need to, I'll throw in a couple of retirement questions just to get us to the end of this, but I think these are kind of fun. So are you ready to tackle some of these kind of, I don't know, out-of-the-box questions, I guess?
1: Yeah, I sort of like this. This, you know, lets our listeners really know who I am and what, you know, my values are, and it's fun. I enjoy it.
0: All right, here's the first question. Top news sources that you check regularly.
1: Okay, so I have a couple of things here. So I'm a Fox News type guy. So I watch Fox a lot. I watch Fox Business, you know, for, you know, quite a bit throughout the day. Sometimes I'll keep it on in the background. I keep track with investment news and pay attention to that, and Keeplingers. Those are some of my, I guess, off the top of my head, those are some of the ones I'm really looking at on a regular basis.
0: You don't check the latest hunting updates or anything like that?
1: All the time, but that's not probably what our listeners want to hear.
0: Okay. What book have you read more than once?
1: This is an easy one. I really like this book. So if a lot of people, you know, if you're looking for that next book to go get, it's by Andy Andrews, and it's called The Traveler's Gift, The Seven Decisions That Determine Personal Success. So it's really, at the end of the day, it's about a divine adventure, you know. So, you know, you have this successful executive. His name is Dave Ponder, and, you know, he – accident happened, and now he's a desperate man, you know, that goes on this incredible journey, and he really discovers the seven decisions for success that really turns his life around, or it can turn anybody's life around, no matter really how hopeless the situation may be. So, you know, in this, you know, he realizes, you know, in times of uncertainty, you know, he needs divine wisdom and intervention. So as the story unfolds, you know, many of the greatest minds throughout history have really, you know, uncovered personal struggles and went through adversity, and they have emerged stronger for it. So, you know, people like Abraham Lincoln, King Solomon, Anne Frank, you know, they're all, a lot of these people and characters are in this book. And actually one of the reasons too, I like, you know, Andy Andrews is actually from Alabama. So, you know, he's a hometown author too. It's a phenomenal book.
0: You like reading to better yourself. I like reading for enjoyment. So I'm a fiction reader. So
1: are you?
0: Yes. So
1: yeah, I'm always reading self-development books.
0: I get four books every 2 weeks from the library. So I read a lot. Oh, yeah.
1: Well, I like reading. There you go.
0: All right. Here's another question for you. Do you have any siblings?
1: I've got one. Her name's Chelsea, and she lives in Charlotte, North Carolina. And actually, she's 14 years younger than me, and it was super blessing to have her as a sister. So you can imagine, you know, I was in eighth grade when she was born. I remember getting a call to the principal's office, you know, when they told me she was born, and you know, she was in another state at the time, and I did not grow up with her, obviously with the age difference, and has really become, you know, as we're adults, you know, and we've really gone close over the years, and it really is a true blessing to have a sibling, you know, especially in my adult years.
0: I would think, because if I'm not mistaken, your mom passed away at 47 and you were like 22, which means Chelsea would have been like 8.
1: Well, yeah, she's my half sister, so she's
0: different,
1: my dad.
0: Same dad, different mom. Okay.
1: Correct. But she is my sister. There's no halves. She is my sister.
0: Favorite sport?
1: Without a doubt, any of our listeners know, and they're probably, you know, saying it right now, is hunting. I am eat up with it. I love it. Ever since I was a child, I watched, you know, of course I watched Bill Dance and Roland Martin, which now I know Roland Martin well, and you know, see some of these people on TV, and I was in the hunting industry, you know, part time for a while, and but hunting has been a huge portion of my life, and your wife is
0: a bow hunter. She's a bow hunter too.
1: She's not a bow hunter.
0: She's the rifle woman.
1: A rifleman. Yeah, she had never hunted before me, and now she is absolutely eat up with it, and I love it. And my son is too. You know, he's Where mine's more deer and turkey, his is more turkey and duck. So it really brings him and I close together. We really have some phenomenal trips together and some good bonding moments, you know, because life is short and we really want to enjoy that as much as we can with each other.
0: So deer, or what's the turkey? What's the best? What's your favorite?
1: Hunting? Turkey hunting is my passion.
0: Turkey. Okay. All right. What was your first car?
1: I have a first car is a blue 1974 Toyota Corolla. My mom named him Herbie, even though he wasn't a VW Bug. I think that was her favorite movie at the time, apparently. And I abused that car. You know, I took it like it was a four-wheel drive. Me and one of my buddies, Mark, you know, growing up, we went all over the place in it. And just that was our hunting and fishing vehicle. Okay. I still remember everything about it. Even had a rusted floorboard, so like water would splash up through your feet, you know, when you hit water holes.
0: All right. I'm guessing your Toyota Corolla is not your dream car. What is a dream car? Or is yours a dream off-wheel?
1: I got two of them. You know, I have, you know, of course, for hunting and whatnot, I mean, I have trucks. I have F-150, but, and a car for work car. But my dream car, I guess there's two of them. One of them's a dream truck. So it would be a Ford F-250 Shelby Edition. Phenomenally beautiful truck. And then my other one, if I just had a dream car just to dance around town with, I think it'd be a Porsche 911.
0: Hard to go wrong with Porsche. Cake or pie?
1: Definitely coconut cake. That's my favorite. And my mother-in-law loves making them for me.
0: Favorite day of the week?
1: Really, like most people, it's probably going to be Friday, I guess. You know, sort of the end of the week. You know, it's the day we do, you know, some trading. It's sort of a relaxed day in the office, and it really leads out to the weekend, you know, getting ready to go hunting or whatnot with Lindy. Now, good thing about it, you know, if I don't have a lot of appointments in the afternoons, you know, or if we can schedule in that way, I like to slip off during the week, especially during bow season, and hunt a little bit during the evening. So any day is a good day when hunt season's in.
0: Dogs or cats? You've got to be a dog person.
1: There's no doubt, dog person. Yeah. All right. I'm definitely cat person.
0: All right. We got to get this one in because I think this is important, and then I'll let you wrap it all up. The most important thing that you want your clients to know about you?
1: I think it would be that how much I really do care about people and my clients and have built really strong relationships and friendships with so many of them. And I really do have their best interest in heart, and I want them to have the best retirement possible. You know, I've had a lot of people come in and they say, you know what, you know, even if they don't become clients, I really want to help them and give them some bits of information that will positively impact them and their retirement, even if they do not decide to work with us or become clients. So today, Mark, I'm going to do something a little bit different. You know, normally I like to give away, you know, give a little, you know, verse or something and some inspiration. But I saw this on social media and I really wish I had come up with this on my own. So I cannot take credit, but it's the best illustration of the gospel, I think, that in an analogy that I've ever heard. So here's how the story goes. So once upon a time, you know, in an ancient foreign country, you know, there was a king that was really known to be sovereign and fair and simultaneously the most loving and just king who had ever existed. Eventually, it was discovered that someone was stealing from the king's treasury. And because the king was just, he had to issue a decree. He said that when it was discovered who was stealing from the treasury, that they would get a sentence of 10 lashes. And then it would happen in front of the entire kingdom. That it would be visited upon that person as a penalty for their disobedience. Okay. But then the theft, you know, it kept continuing. It kept happening. And eventually, you know, he issued a final decree of 40 lashes that would be given to the one that was stealing from the king's treasury. What the 40 lashes actually was the death sentence. So he issued the death sentence. As weeks went by, it was eventually discovered that no one other than the king's daughter was the one that was stealing from the king's treasury. So when that was discovered, a big question was really rippling through the kingdom. You know, how could, you know, the most loving king that has ever existed kill his own daughter? Some people thought that he would pardon her, but then how would he be just? And then some people thought that he would punish her, and then how would he be loving? But eventually the king examined it and he said, hey, the law is clear. Sin has taken place. Justice has to fall and the sentence must be passed. And the king's own daughter was brought in front of the entire kingdom. And when she got in front, She laid over the executioner's table and she was tied to it. And the executioner ripped off, you know, the back of her shirt and then he stepped back. But just as the executioner lifted the whip to issue the first lash, the king stood up from his throne and yelled, "Stop!" And then everyone was in dismay. Silently, the king walked forward, bent over the body of his daughter, wrapped his arms around hers, ripping off his own shirt, off his own back, and looked back at the executioner and said, "Now hit her." But the executioner objected to the king and said, "I can't hit her without hitting you." And he said, "Now hit her." 40 lashes fell upon the back of the king, over the back of his daughter, and the king died, and the daughter went free. That was done for you, our listeners. This story gives me chills every time I hear it because it paints the perfect picture of what Jesus did for each one of us. Like the king in the story, God is both loving and just. Sin had to be punished. Justice had to be satisfied. But instead of letting the punishment fall on us, he took himself through his son, Jesus Christ. That's the gospel. The innocent took place of the guilty. The king bore the penalty for his children so his children could go free. So if you're listening to us today, carrying the weight of guilt, regret, and wondering, you know, if you're really loved, remember this, the king has already paid you your price. You're forgiven, you're loved, you're free. And that's the good news. 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If you have any questions, are getting close to retirement, or need a new advisor, give us a call, 205-235-6090.
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